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2: Since the beginning of modern civilization, generations of weakness and inherited only conflicts of world wars. 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Then Mother Earth shall honeymoon in peace, forever eliminating aspirations, lust, and anguish of war.

If you cannot do it, if you are not prepared to do it, then you will die. 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
2: Dragnet, the documented drama of an actual crime. For the next 30 minutes, in cooperation with the Los Angeles Police Department, you will travel step by step on the side of the law through an actual case transcribed from official police files. From beginning to end, from crime to punishment, Dragnet is the story of your police force in action.
5: It was Thursday, December 22nd. It was cold in Los Angeles. We were working the night watch out of homicide. My partner's Ben Romero. The boss is Thad Brown, chief of detectives. My name's Friday. I was on the way into work, and it was 3:55 p.m. when I got to room 42. Homicide.
6: Hi, Joe.
5: Ben? Well, here's the file on the Webster case.
6: You brought the file up for me?
5: Yeah. I get it. Homicide, Friday.
7: This Levinson, unit 113J. Got something for you.
5: Yeah, Harry, what's doing?
7: Doherty and I are out here on Collins Avenue, 4656, trying to track down a 9-year-old boy.
5: Yeah, what's the story?
7: The kid's missing, suspicion of foul play.
5: Well, how long's he been gone?
7: About 2 hours. Looks like a job for homicide.
5: Well, how do you figure?
7: The kid was last seen playing in the backyard of his home.
5: Yeah?
7: We checked over the yard.
5: Did you find anything?
7: Bloodstains, lots of them. They look new.
5: Ben and I left a message for Chief of Detectives Thad Brown. And then we went over to the crime lab, picked up Lieutenant Lee Jones, and drove out the Arroyo Seco Freeway to Collis Avenue. It was an average neighborhood. Number 4656 was a one-story green stucco residence situated on the corner of Collis Avenue and Harrison Drive. Beyond the backyard was a tract of undeveloped land covered with scrub oak. Harry Levinson from Highland Park Juvenile was waiting for us in front of the house.
8: Just back this way, fellas.
5: Coming, Lynch.
8: Till I get my bag.
5: Who notified you that the boy was missing, Harry?
8: The mother. She said she went out to do some Christmas shopping about 11 this morning, left the boy home.
5: Mm-hmm.
8: She came back about 2 this afternoon. He was gone.
5: What's the name?
8: Johnstone. The kid's name is Stanley, 9 years old.
5: Mm-hmm. Was this gate open like this when you got here?
8: Yeah, I haven't touched a thing. Here are the stains over here, Lieutenant Jones, along the edge of the lot. See?
9: Yeah. Let me see.
5: Quite a few stains, huh?
9: Yeah. Looks like it might be blood. Try some benzidine on them. There we are. See what happened.
5: Where's the kid's mother now, Harry?
8: Yeah, in the house. Doherty's talking to her.
5: Did you talk to any of the neighbors?
8: People next door are the ones on this side. They couldn't tell us anything.
9: There it is, fellas.
5: Yelly. Yeah,
9: these spots I covered with benzidine, they're turning blue. Bloodstains, all right. Can't say definitely whether it's human or animal blood.
5: Do you have to go back to the lab to run it through?
9: Yeah, a biological precipitant test. Hand me one of those glass files for my bike, will you?
5: Yeah, sure. Okay, here you go.
9: Thanks. Scrape some flakes off for a test.
6: How soon can you tap the blood for us, Lee?
9: Precipitin tests won't run more than 20 minutes. It'll take 3 or 4 hours to run a blood grouping, though. That's it. Anything else you want to check?
5: Levinson, anything else?
10: Right here in my handkerchief. Empty shell. That marker over there by the rosebush? That's where I found it.
6: I'm a 22, huh?
10: Yeah, might tie in, might not.
9: Mark it and dump it in this envelope, yeah?
10: Mm-hmm. There you go.
9: Yeah.
5: Did you get a missing broadcast on the boy here?
10: Doherty did about a half an hour ago. Here's a description here.
5: Thank you.
6: Will Mother know about the bloodstains?
10: No, we didn't tell her. She's worried enough already.
5: And she has no idea what might have happened to her boy, huh?
10: No more than we do. She checked all her friends and relatives. We're covering the neighborhood. No trace so far.
6: Not much to go on.
10: Bloodstains. Empty cartridge.
5: Yeah, it could mean 100 things.
10: Any ideas, Frank?
5: Just one, and I don't like it. p.m., Thursday, December 22nd. The neighborhood search for 9-year-old Stanley Johnstone continued. Lee Jones went back to the crime lab to start the precipitant test and the blood grouping. Levinson and his partner Doherty from Highland Juvenile stood by. We called Chief of Detectives Thad Brown, and he ordered up a special detail to aid in the search for the missing boy. Ben and I questioned the boy's mother, Mrs. Ruth Johnstone, a woman in her early 40s. She seemed fairly calm under the circumstances.
6: Miss Johnson, is your boy Stanley in the habit of wandering off without telling you where he's going?
11: No, he's not in the habit of wandering off, but he has done it before.
5: Well, when was the last time, Miss Johnstone?
11: You don't have any children, do you, Sergeant Friday?
5: No, ma'am, I'm not married.
11: Well, there comes a time in every young boy's life when he feels that it's time to leave home, go out on his own. Usually happens somewhere around 8 to 10.
5: I think I know what you mean. I have a boy.
11: Well, then you know how it is. My husband and I scolded Stanley one afternoon after school, and he was quite put out about it. Thought George and I were unfair. Packed a few of his things and left.
5: Well, how long was he gone?
11: Oh, no time at all, about 2 hours. I was worried about him, but my husband said to leave him alone, that every boy had to go through that stage.
5: Mm-hmm. Well, then you think that he's run away from home again this time?
11: Yes, I think so. He's been gone about 4 hours now, and I have a funny feeling about it.
6: Did you and his father have some misunderstanding with the boy recently?
11: Well, that's just it. We haven't. I don't mind telling you now that we're talking about it. I am getting worried.
5: Well, is there any place around that he might like to visit? A hobby shop, playground, someplace he might be?
11: Yes, there's Jensen's model shop, Little Shannon Burroughs, but I've already called there and he hasn't been seen all day. I've called all his friends and they have no idea where he is either.
5: Well, we'd like a list of all of his friends and the places that he was known to frequent.
11: Yes, all right. I'll give them to you. Where do you suppose he is?
6: Where's your husband now, Miss Johnson?
11: At work. George works for the city. He's a fireman.
6: What house is he staging at?
11: Engine Company 12. He's working the A platoon. He'll be home tomorrow morning. I haven't told him Stanley's gone.
5: Well, is there any chance the boy might be down at the firehouse with his father?
11: No, he seldom goes down there anymore. No, I don't think he's there. I'm awfully worried. May I call my husband?
5: Well, certainly, go right ahead.
11: I know George will be worried. Engine Company 12, please. Stanley's been gone too long. Hello? May I please speak with George Johnstone? This is Mrs. Johnstone. Thank you. Oh, I hate to call George at his work.
5: Yes, ma'am. Does your husband own a gun?
11: Yes, he does.
5: What caliber do you know?
11: It's a .45 automatic. You got to know. George, this is Ruth. George, is Stanley down there with you by any chance? Oh. No, I can't find him anywhere. He wasn't here when I came home from doing my shopping. There are two policemen here. No, I said there are two policemen here. No, dear, I'll call you if we don't find him soon. All right, dear. Yes, you too. Goodbye. I didn't think he'd be with George.
5: At 45, is that the only gun in the household?
11: Yes. Why are you asking about guns? Has anything happened that you're not telling me about?
6: No, ma'am, just routine checking. We'll have to take a look at that .45 if you don't mind.
11: Maybe I should tell you we do have another gun in the house, but it's all wrapped up. George bought it for Stanley's Christmas present.
5: What if we could see it, please?
11: Yes, well, will you have to unwrap it?
5: Yes, ma'am, I'm afraid so.
11: It's in the closet. Thank you. We had to hide it. Let me see. Well, Says the paper it was wrapped in. Sammy must have found it. It's gone. You see, here's the gift card and the box the gun came in, the rifle.
5: Mm-hmm. I wonder if I could look at that box, ma'am. Thanks. How about it, Joe? 22 caliber. Thursday, December 22nd, 5:15 p.m. It was getting dark. The search for the missing boy continued. We checked the list of Stanley Johnstone's friends. None of them or their parents had any idea of his whereabouts. We talked with Levinson again. He'd been in touch with the detail combing the neighborhood. They'd found nothing. We went down to Collis Avenue and 10th Street, the service station on the corner.
9: One nickel, you?
5: Oh, I got one. Will you watch for Pam?
9: Yeah.

0: City Hall.
1: 2667, please.
0: 2667.
2: Crime Lab, Jones.
1: Hiya, Lee. Joe Friday.
2: Yeah, Joe. Any sign of the Johnson kid?
1: No, not yet. How are you coming?
2: Finished the precipitant test. It's human blood.
1: Yeah?
2: Working on the blood group now. Do you know what type the Johnson boy has?
1: Well, I didn't want to upset his mother. Thought I'd riddle the last thing. We're in the neighborhood.
2: Check with the family physician. That way you won't disturb it.
1: Yeah, I figured on that. Just a minute, Lee.
2: Yeah.
1: Yeah, man.
3: Boss just pulled up.
1: Okay. Thad Brown's out here now. I'll check you later, Lee, huh?
2: All right, Joe.
1: All right, bye.
2: Bye.
3: Oh, this way, Jim. Gentlemen, how's it going?
1: We just checked with Lee Jones.
4: Yeah, I know. It's human blood. What do you think?
3: We talked with the boy's mother, Mrs. Johnstone, found a gun missing.
4: Yeah?
3: Caliber's the same as the empty casing Levinson found. It's .22.
4: You said the gun was missing?
1: Yeah, the Johnstones were going to give it to the boy as a Christmas present. They had it hidden, but it's gone.
4: Any idea who took it?
1: Well, they left the Christmas wrapping behind. I think it was the kid.
4: .22 rifle, huh? 9-year-old boy. When's he going to learn? First, it's carbide cannons on the 4th of July. The city issued ordinance after ordinance. A few thousand kids around the country had to lose their eyes, fingers, hands before their parents would give us their full cooperation to outlaw them.
3: I know what you mean.
4: Sure you do. You and every other cop in the country became the heavies trying to clamp down on them. It's almost the same story. This time it's guns for Christmas.
1: Oh, I know what you're thinking, but we're not sure yet.
4: Listen, Friday. There's a city ordinance against giving a gun to a kid. You know that.
1: Yeah, I know that.
4: There's a missing boy and a missing gun. There's blood on the ground and an empty shell. That's enough for me.
3: Well, we're going to stay with it. Something's got to break.
4: Yeah? I hope it's not the hearts of that kid's parents.
5: Hi, Chief. Been looking for you, Friday.
1: What do you got, Harry?
5: Found the gun. New .22 rifle. I'd say it's been fired recently.
4: Where'd you find it, Levinson?
5: Back up there in that scrub oak behind the Johnstone house. Mrs. Johnstone identified it. Buckley took it down the crime lab.
1: Thanks, Harry. Mrs. Johnstone okay?
5: Pretty sick now. Doherty came up with something else.
4: What's that?
5: There's another one missing. An 8-year-old boy.
6: 6:30 p.m. We talked with Officer Doherty about the other missing boy. He told us that his name was Stephen Moorheim, 8 years old. His family had just moved into the neighborhood. It seemed that no one besides the Moorheim family knew that the boys played together. Mrs. Moorheim told us that Stephen told her that he was going out to play and that he'd be home by 6 o'clock for dinner. She told us that he was an unusually prompt boy and almost never overstayed his playtime. We got a description of the Moorheim boy and put out a missing broadcast. We called the Johnstones family doctor. He told us that Stanley's blood was type O. At 7 p.m., we talked again with Mrs. John Moorheim.
7: Are you sure Mrs. Johnstone doesn't know where the boys are?
3: She has no idea, Mrs. Moorheim.
7: Oh, this is terrible. Just awful. I feel there's more to this thing, something you're not telling me.
1: Well, there's no need to upset you until we know a few things for sure.
7: And you're holding back something?
1: Well, no, please try not to worry, Miss Moorheim. There are certain things that we're going to have to ask you, routine questions in any kind of investigation.
7: Is there anything else you want to know?
1: Yes, ma'am. What is your boy's blood type?
7: That's a funny question. Do you think anything's happened to him? Have you found him and you're not telling me?
3: No, ma'am, we haven't found him. And we don't think anything's happened to him.
7: His blood type?
3: Yes, ma'am.
7: Well, I think I have it written down in Stevie's baby book. Yes, here it is. It's type O.
1: Thank you. I wonder if I might use your phone?
7: Yes, of course. It's in the hall.
1: I'll be right back, then.

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1: 2667, please.
0: 2667.
2: Ground lab, Pinker.
1: All right, this is Joe Friday. Is Lee there?
2: Just a minute, Joe. Take two, Lee.
3: All right.
2: Jones speaking.
1: Checking back, Lee.
2: Did you get the blood types on the two missing boys?
1: Yeah, both type O.
2: So were the stains, Joe. Type O.
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1: P.M. Thursday, December 22nd. Still no sign of either of the missing boys. Chief of Detectives Thad Brown went back to headquarters to direct the search from there. He dispatched another detail of 50 men to aid in the hunt for the missing youngsters. 8:30 p.m. It was getting a little colder. The citrus growers were warned to expect a freeze. We went up the block to see Mrs. Johnstone. Her husband had quit work early and returned home. We talked with him for a while. He could tell us nothing more than we already knew. We still had not informed either of the families about the bloodstains and the empty cartridge casing which had been discovered in the backyard of the Johnstone home. It was more than possible that they had a right to know about our findings, but Ben and I felt that there was no cause to add to the distress of the two families at this time. If the two missing boys were found alive and well, then the bloodstains and the cartridge would be of no concern to the relieved parents. At 8:40 p.m., Ben and I left the Johnstone house and went to the home of Mr. and Mrs. John Morheim.
6: Miss Morheim, you said your husband worked at a market.
7: Yes, he telephoned about 15 minutes ago. Said he's closing up right away. He'll be here any minute. I do wish Stevie would call, come home. It's so cold out tonight. All he had on was a thin cotton jacket.
1: We'll try not to worry. We're doing everything we can. He'll be all right.
7: Well, Stevie's father's such a sensitive man. He and the boy are so close. I know he's terribly upset.
6: Now, you're sure there's no place that you might have forgotten, someplace where the boy might be?
7: No, no place. No. If anything's happened to the boy, it'll just kill John.
6: No.
1: You sit still. I'll get him, Miss Warren.
6: Joe?
1: Mary.
6: The Johnstone kid, he's been found.

0: He's home, Sergeant. He's come home. Thank God he's all right.
1: Well, where's he been? Did he tell you?
0: No, he didn't. His clothes are all dirty and he's acting strange. I've never seen him like this.
1: How do you mean, Miss Johnson?
0: Well, he just came to the front door and said, "Hello, Mom." He sat down in a chair and stared at the floor. He won't talk to his father or me.
1: Do you mind if I talk to him?
0: No, go ahead. I asked him about the little Moorheim boy, but he wouldn't tell me a thing.
1: Where does he know?
0: Right over there in the living room.
1: Looks all right.
0: Yes. Son. Son, this is a police officer. He wants to talk to you. Don't be afraid, dear. He only wants to ask you some questions. Son. You see, Sergeant?
1: Stanley, look at me, son. Come on, youngster, get your head up there. That's better. You had your mother pretty worried, you know that. You want to tell us where you've been?
0: We should try to get him to eat a little something.
1: You hear that, son? Want something to eat? Stanley, there's another little boy up the street who hasn't come home. You know where he is? His father and mother are worried about him, too. Just like your folks were. We're going to ask you to help us find him.
2: I killed Steve with the .22. We were only playing, but I killed him.
1: How do you know you killed him? Maybe he's only hurt now, isn't that it?
2: No, he's dead. I know he's dead. The gun went off. I forgot we put bullets in there.
1: Where is he, Stanley?
2: I hit him. I was scared. I didn't want anybody to find him.
1: Where did you hide him, son?
2: In a cave up on the hill. I didn't mean it. He was my pal.
1: Do you want to show us where, Stanley?
2: Yes, I'll show you. Please, don't send me to jail.
3: p.m., Thursday, December 22nd. 9-year-old Stanley Johnstone led the way up the hill behind the backyard of his home. He showed us the wagon that he moved the body in. His father came along with us. About 50 feet from the crest of the hill, the boy pointed to a thicket of scrub oak. There we found a small cave holding the body of Stephen Moorheim. There was a single bullet wound in his chest just below his heart. He was dead. We covered the body.
4: Stanley, how did it happen?
2: I knew my folks were going to give me the gun for Christmas. I knew where it was, and I got it. There was a box of bullets with it.
1: Were you pointing the gun at Stevenson?
2: No, sir. No, sir, I wasn't. It was Steve's turn to play with it. I was chasing him. He tripped over that stump there and he fell. The gun hit him in the stomach and it went off.
1: Well, why do you think you killed him if you're telling us the truth?
2: I'm telling the truth. Honest, that's the truth.
1: Well, I believe you, son, but why do you think you killed him?
2: It was my gun. Stevie'd still be alive if I didn't go and get it. Should have waited till Christmas. It's all my fault.
1: Well, where have you been all this time?
2: In the cave with Steve.
1: Well, what were you doing in there, son?
2: I was praying. I was praying for God to make him alive again.
3: After a thorough investigation, Ben and I were convinced that the shooting of Stephen Moorheim was accidental. Lieutenant Lee Jones' findings substantiated the Johnstone boy's story even to the smallest detail. We put in a call to the coroner's office, and we acquainted him with the facts. He designated a local mortuary to handle the body, pending autopsy, and granted us permission to remove the body to the Moorheim home. Mrs. Moorheim collapsed. The family doctor was called. Ben and I sat in the living room to wait for John Moorheim, the dead boy's father.
5: Edith?
1: Mr. Moorheim?
5: Yeah, you the police?
1: Yes.
5: Where's Edith? Where's my wife? Has my boy come home? Have you found him?
1: Yes, sir.
5: Well, where is he? Steve? Stevie? Where's Steve? He's hurt, isn't he?
1: Yes, sir, he is.
5: Well, where is he? I want to see him.
1: He's hurt bad, Mr. Moorheim.
5: Where is he? I want to see him. How bad?
1: Pretty bad.
5: He's dead. All right, if I go in.
1: Yes, sir, if you want.
5: Will you go with me?
1: Sure. Don't make it any harder on yourself, Mr. Morrison.
5: I want to see my boy.
1: Mr. Morheim.
5: Listen to me, son. We got you a lot of nice things for Christmas. Everything you wanted. I got you the 3 new cars for the train. That one with a searchlight on it really works, son. Got you that new switch you wanted. A lot more drag. Oh, now you can have a big layout. And you know that new baseball mitt we saw? I got it for you. The cowboy outfit you wanted.
1: Accident. He was playing with a Johnstone boy up the street. Playing with a gun. It went off.
5: What was the other boy's name?
1: Stanley Johnstone. It was an accident. Mr. Morheim, where are you going?
5: I want to see that boy.
3: We had no idea what the dead boy's father had in mind. We didn't feel that we should try to restrain him. Ben and I went along with him up the street to the Johnstone home.
5: I'm Stevie's father. Where's your boy?
0: I'm sorry. We bought the rifle. We were going to tell him not to use it unless his father was with him until he learned how to treat firearms.
5: Where's your boy?
0: Right here. Won't you come in?
1: It's all right, Miss Johnstone.
5: Was with Stevie?
2: Yes, sir.
5: What's your name?
2: Stanley.
5: I know it wasn't your fault, Stanley. Wonder if you'd do something for me.
2: Yes, sir.
5: I've got a lot of nice presents for Stevie. And now he'd want you to have them. I want to give them to you Christmas Eve.
2: Mom?
0: I think that'd be a fine idea, son.
1: Come on, Ben.
4: Well, what's it all prove, Joe?
1: You don't give a kid a gun for Christmas.
6: The story you have just heard was true. The names were changed to protect the innocent.
7: On December 24th, 1948, a coroner's inquest was held in the county morgue, city and county of Los Angeles, state of California. In a moment, the results of that inquest.
6: Now, here is our star, Jack Webb.
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7: Dragnet, the documented drama of an actual crime. For the next 30 minutes, in cooperation with the Los Angeles Police Department, you will travel step by step on the side of the law through an actual case transcribed from official police files. From beginning to end, from crime to punishment, Dragnet is the story of your police force in action.
11: It was Tuesday, August 9th. It was warm in Los Angeles. We were working a special detail out of narcotics division. My partner's Ed Jacobs. The boss is Captain Kearney. My name's Friday. It was 7:28 p.m. when I got to Lincoln Park, the west entrance.
12: Yes, sir?
11: Got a couple of bags of peanuts, please?
12: Yeah, sure thing. 10 a bag, that'll be 20 cents.
11: All right, thank you.
12: Thank you.
13: Hi, Friday.
11: Jack?
13: Would have come over sooner. I saw you walking around the park. Wanted to make sure you weren't tailed.
11: Yeah, I made sure of that before I came in. Let's go over and sit down.
13: Okay. Say, there's a lot of stuff just came in town. Some new pushers came with it. You know that?
11: Yeah, I heard some talk.
13: Like to knock them over? I got the contact.
11: What's in it for you, Jack?
13: A couple of reasons.
11: Yeah?
13: One thing, I'd like to pay you back. I got out of jail last week. I talked to the wife. She told me what you've been doing for her and the kids while I've been up.
11: A nice family, Jack. You let them down.
13: And you didn't. I'm not going to forget it. Wife still has that job you got her. The kid's asthma's a lot better, too. Appreciate you finding that place in Tahunga for him. It's your help.
11: I was glad to do it. Want some peanuts?
13: Yeah, thanks.
11: Now, what about this narco ring you mentioned?
13: Remember Snuffy Breen?
11: Yeah.
13: He busted him the same time he did me. Got a year.
11: Yeah.
13: Just before I got out of county last week, he told me to go see a guy, get me a job.
11: What kind of a job?
13: Same kind you busted me on before. Pushing the stuff.
11: What's the guy's name?
13: Cadillac Red.
11: Hmm?
13: Yeah. New York, I think. Likes to drive big cars. I guess that's how he got the name.
11: Hmm? What's the story on him?
13: Red's been in town a month. Four or five guys with him, all from the east. Red says they got a big one to unload, 6 kilos.
11: Heroin?
13: Mm-hmm. Mexican stuff. They seem to be having trouble.
11: How do you mean?
13: Finding pushers, setting up a deal. The only contact they had out here was Snuffy. He's in the can. They're shouting around.
11: I want some more peanuts, Jack.
13: Yeah.
11: You talked to this Red, did you?
13: Mm-hmm.
11: What's he asking from you?
13: Like I said, he wants me to start pushing stuff for him. He need contacts bad. I let him hang. I didn't say one way or the other. He's going to phone me tonight.
11: Myself? Well, you figure you'll tell him.
13: Depends on you, Friday. I know one thing. I'm not going to start pushing the junk again. You get around it, you handle it, you start to chippy with it. Before you know it, you're hooked yourself. You figure what you want to do, I'll help all I can. I owe you that much.
11: You pretty sure the gang needs contacts?
13: Hungry for them. They're sitting on 20 ounces of junk. Can't find anyone to trust to push it to. They got problems.
11: Yeah. Think you could give me an office to them? Pass me off as a buyer? Friend of yours, maybe?
13: Good chance. How do you want to do it?
11: Well, let them know you have a friend who's ready for a buy. Tell them I'm from up north. Make it Fresno. Red Mountain neighborhood, is that right?
13: Okay, sounds good.
11: Well, this man, Cadillac Red, he's going to phone you tonight, is that right?
13: Mm-hmm. I'll call you as soon as I hear from him.
11: All right, fine. Don't call me at the office. Now, here. Here's my home phone. Don't worry about it. It's a silent number. I can't trace it.
13: Mm-hmm.
11: When you call there, if I'm not in, leave the message with my mother, okay?
13: Your mother, okay. Pleasant 49321. Okay, I'll ring.
11: How much do you know about this Red? You impress you as a big operator?
13: Middle size, I guess. He's out in New York, that's about all I know for sure. Same for the rest of the gang. He's supposed to be handling quality stuff real good.
11: How good?
13: Red claims it tests out 40%. I don't know what his asking price is.
11: Where's this Red staying? Did you find that out?
13: No, he wouldn't tell me. He was at a hotel on West 7th, but he moved yesterday. Nervous guy, doesn't settle long in one place. Guess he's got a right to be shaky. All of them have.
11: How do you mean?
13: He got all that dough in the white stuff. Close to 50 G's worth. Kill him if you knock him over. Grab the junk.
11: We'll kill a lot more if we don't.
14: Before I left our informant, Jack Wallace, we set up a plan for future contacts. In case of any emergency, I would not attempt to get in touch with him at his rooming house at 3rd and Olive Streets. Instead, I'd contact him at his work, the Joe Adonis Meat Market on West Temple, where he was employed as a butcher. Wallace also promised to try to get me a sample of the heroin from the narcotics ring. 10:50 p.m. I checked back in at the office and briefed Captain Kearney.
15: Sounds a little fantastic, Joe. 6 kilos. If it's true, it's a break a cop gets once in a lifetime.
11: Well, that's the way Wallace tells it. I can't figure any reason why he'd lie to me.
15: How about this front man, Red? You checked him out yet?
11: Well, Ed's checking him through the moniker file now. He's a New York operator. That's all Wallace could tell me.
15: You got any idea where the plant is?
11: No, I don't. Wallace didn't even know where Red was living. Red's supposed to have a meet with him tonight. I gave him my home phone, told him not to contact the office.
15: You got any court cases pending?
11: No, but I got 2 I was going to file on tomorrow.
15: You better give me the packages. I'll have Lou Walters assign them to somebody else. You and Jacob stay with this gang. Put them to bed and get them up.
11: All right.
15: Wallace is going to try to get you a sample of the junk, huh?
11: Yeah, he said he'd try.
16: Captain? Joe?
13: Hi.
11: Hi, Ed. You dig up anything?
16: I don't know. Found one Cadillac Red. Could be our boy.
15: You get a mug on him?
16: No, all we have is correspondence from New York. There was a want on him back in 1945. Same thing, narcotics. Later that year, the want was canceled. He was picked up. No disposition. You want us to radiogram New York for a rundown on him?
15: No, let's not stir it up. Starting tomorrow, you two stay away from here. Get yourselves fixed up in a hotel room downtown. Let me know where you're staying.
11: Okay.
15: Call me at 2:00 sharp in the afternoon. I'll make it a point to be here. Better call me on the inside line.
16: Right, Skipper. Where do you think we ought to set up, Joe?
11: Oh, I don't know. How about Pop Sherman's place down there on Hill Street? He'll cooperate. You know what that stuff did to his boy.
16: Yeah. Okay.
11: You want to check in tonight?
16: No, my wife's going to scream her head off as it is. You better make it in the morning, huh?
11: All right with me.
15: Narcotics, Kearney. Oh, yes, ma'am. Just a minute. From you, Joe.
11: Okay, thank you. Friday talking. Oh, yeah, Ma.
17: Mm-hmm.
11: Did he say what time?
17: Mm-hmm.
11: Yeah, okay. No, don't worry. I'll get a bike downtown, then I'll be home. Yeah. Yeah, okay. Bye. My mother, Wallace just called my home, left a message for me.
15: Yeah?
11: He had the meet with Red. He's got the sample.
14: At 7:30 the next morning, Ed Jacobs and I checked in at Pop Sherman's hotel on South Hill Street and took adjoining rooms. We'd left all possible identification in our lockers at the office. At 9:30 a.m., technicians from our crime lab arrived and installed a bug in my room and set up the receiver next door in Ed's room. In the event any of the gang happened to come to my room, they'd be able to record the conversation. I registered as Paul Lindsay, San Diego, California. Ed registered as Ray Morrissey, Sacramento. At 11 a.m., I went alone to Adonis Meat Market, where our informant, Jack Wallace, handed me a dummy package, which I took back to the hotel. Inside the package, I found a sample of the narcotics along with a note from Wallace. He wrote that he'd arranged a meet with Red for that night.
11: I was to pick up Wallace in front of the subway terminal building, the Hill Street side, at 9:30 p.m. I gave the sample of heroin to Ed, who took it to the crime lab, where Sergeant J. Allen ran a test on it. The sample tested out within 40%. For the drug market, it's considered good quality. At 9:20 that night, I left the hotel and walked 5 blocks north to the Hill Street entrance of the subway terminal building. Wallace was there waiting.

0: What is this, Jack? You giving me a bum steer here?
1: Relax, son. It's all right. He's solid, Red. You can talk.
2: He talks too fast and too much.
0: I'm here to do business. If you're ready, I am. If you're not, say so. I haven't got the time to play cozy with you.
2: Well, now, take it easy with you. Get along a lot better.
0: Well, what do you want? Jack vouched for me. Isn't that enough for you?
2: The guy who vouched for Jack's in the county jail. We haven't been able to talk to him. Where have you done business before?
0: Well, I could ask you the same thing. Now, look, mister, we got one thing in common here. You got something to sell. Maybe I want to buy it. If we can't get together, let's forget the whole thing right now. You're not the only pusher in town.
2: This chair over there, why don't you sit down? I'll fix a couple of drinks.
0: Jack can fix them. Let's find out if you and I can get together.
2: All right.
3: Same, Paul, bourbon and water?
0: Yeah. Well, how about it? How much you got to sell?
2: Take it easy, huh? There's no rush. We could talk better over a couple of drinks.
0: Well, maybe you got the time, mister. I haven't. How much can you furnish me with?
2: More than you can buy from the looks of you.
3: Hey, Red, you got any lemons?
2: No.
3: No lemon twist in it, Paul. That all right?
0: Yeah, it's all right. Make it light, will you? Now, this junk you got, what's it test?
2: It's the best this town's seen in a long time. It's 50% or better.
0: Well, who are you trying to con? My tester used your sample this afternoon. He says it won't go 40%.
2: Okay. You know where you can get better?
3: Paul? Here you are. Red.
0: Thank you.
2: How about it, Lindsay? Do we do business?
0: Maybe.
2: Oh, who's playing cozy now?
0: Well, if I do go, it won't be for standard price. Your junk isn't worth it.
2: It's 40%. I don't care what your tester says. An ounce will cost you $400.
0: No, not to me it won't. I'm not paying out good money for milk sugar. I want a big buy and I want quality, but not at $400 an ounce.
2: Yeah, maybe we can work something out. Why get excited?
0: Because I don't like chicken operators. I don't like stalling around. Now, if you've got an offer, let's make it.
2: Price is going to depend on a lot of things. How much merchandise are you going to want?
0: 20 ounces. I got customers up north. Have to have it for them the 15th of the month.
2: Up north where?
0: San Francisco, Sacramento.
2: That's funny. We checked on that.
0: Yeah?
2: Yeah, the hotel you're at. You're registered for San Diego.
0: Yeah? Good address. I've never been there.
2: I heard some talk about you. You ever work Fresno?
0: Maybe. I take customers where I find them.
2: 20 ounces, huh? At the minimum?
0: For your stuff, yeah. Now, what's the price?
2: I think we might get together. It's a pretty good buy. Might work out a discount on it.
0: How much?
2: 3¼ an ounce. I figure that's reasonable.
0: Maybe you do. I don't. 275. I can't go better. If I didn't need the stuff right now, I wouldn't offer that.
2: Well, split the difference. 20 ounces, 300 an ounce. You can't do better than you know it. No? How about it? 300 an ounce?
0: I'm not lining up for a soft touch. I want another sample when I move on.
2: You'll get it. Now, what do you say?
0: All right. You got a deal. 20 ounces. When do I get this stuff?
2: We'll get in touch with you tomorrow. Through Jack here. 6,000. You sure you got the money?
0: I got it. Now, what's the setup?
2: Tomorrow, you'll get the word.
0: All right. If I don't hear by 4 p.m., I'll know you're gone hinky. I'll look up somebody else.
2: You'll hear.
0: How about it, Jack? You ready to go?
3: Yeah, okay. See you later, Red.
2: Jack?
3: Yeah?
2: You got a wife and a couple of kids.
3: Mm-hmm. That's right.
2: How are they, Jack?
3: Okay, fine. Why?
2: Nothing. I'll talk to you later, Jack.
0: 10:40 p.m. The informant, Jack Wallace, and I took a cab back downtown and I dropped him off. I got to a pay telephone, called Captain Kearney and my partner, Ed Jacobs, and we set up a meeting. 11:20 p.m. The three of us met on a side street out in the North Wilshire District and I briefed them on what had happened. In order to prevent any possible harm to either Wallace or his family, the captain told me he'd have them placed under 24-hour surveillance. His children would be kept under observation going and coming from school. The next morning, I stayed close to my hotel room waiting for a contact from either Red or another member of the gang. 1:05 p.m. Hello.
4: Lindsay, this is Red.
0: Yeah.
4: That talk we had last night, you still interested?
0: Well, yeah, aren't you?
4: I'll be out on Mission Road, 11:30 tonight, west end of the park out there. You'll get your sample.
0: Mission Road. All right. You going to be there?
4: No.
0: How I know your man, he might make a mistake.
4: He won't make a mistake. He knows you.
0: I hung up the phone and checked with Ed Jacobs next door to see if he'd picked up the conversation on his receiver. He told me he'd notify Captain Kearney of the plan for that night and that the captain would be in the office if I wanted to contact him on the inside line. As soon as I picked up the sample of heroin, I was to return to my hotel room and Ed would immediately take it back to the crime lab for analysis. 1:30 p.m. I left the hotel, went downtown to a payphone, called home and talked to my mother. She said there hadn't been any phone calls. I walked around for a couple of hours, went to a late afternoon show, and then I went over to Frank Tang's place for dinner. 11:15 p.m. I caught a yellow street

0: car going north on Main Street and rode to the end of the line on Mission Road. It was about 300 yards from there to the designated meeting place, the west end of the park. The place was dark, completely deserted. 11:25 p.m. 11:30.
1: Lindsay?
2: Yeah.
1: Package you want? Eucalyptus tree back there in the middle of the park.
2: Where?
1: Straight back there. You can't miss it. You'll find the package under a rock at the bottom of the tree. See you later.
0: I started across the park. The eucalyptus tree he'd pointed out was about 200 feet from the edge of the road. There was a narrow path hemmed with shrubbery leading up to the base of the tree. There was a large rock beside it. I bent down and looked under the rock. There was nothing there. I started to turn, but it was too late.
1: All right, wise guy. Give him the whole stand. Give it to him. Shake his pocket, Stan.
3: No identification on him. He's clean.
1: Let's go. He's got his sample.
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0: When I came to, it was a few minutes past midnight. The bruises on my face and head were beginning to swell. I felt dazed, sick to my stomach. I made my way out of the park and down the road to a public phone booth where I called my partner, Ed Jacobs. He came out right away and drove me back to the hotel. Ed put in a call to Captain Kearney, and he made arrangements to have a doctor sent over to examine me. He treated me for numerous cuts and bruises about the face and head and the upper part of the body. There were no serious injuries. At 1:10, Captain Kearney called back and wanted to know if Ed and I could meet him at his home. He didn't want to take the chance of being seen around our hotel. Ed and I drove out to his house in the Silver Lake District.
7: Come on in. Sit down.
8: Yeah, thanks, Skipper.
7: How do you feel, Joe?
0: My side hurts a little. Fair, I guess.
7: Yeah, they really gave you a working over. Do you recognize any of them?
0: Yeah, one guy. I don't know his name, though.
8: What do you think, Skipper? Round up the whole bunch of them?
0: No, that's not going to help any. Suppose we pick them up now. What do we got on them? A misdemeanor, battery, 30 days in jail, and they're out again. We're right back where we started.
7: What do you figure's wrong, Joe? Think they got hinky?
0: I don't know. I can't figure.
7: I think you better take a couple of days off, go home and rest up, let some of those bruises heal.
0: The whole thing could be blown by that time. The deal will be cold. If we're going to make it pay, I got to stay on it.
8: How do you know they haven't made you for a cop? The deal might be cold right now.
0: Yeah, it's possible.
8: What other reason would they have for tamping you?
7: How about your friend Jack Wallace? He might have a straight story. Ask him about it.
0: No, I'll do better. I'll ask Red. Captain Kearney finally agreed to go on with the plan with the understanding that Ed Jacobs and another man from our office would have me under surveillance at all times. It was understood that I'd go back to Red's hotel room to see if I could pick up the loose ends. Jacobs and another officer would follow me to the hotel and remain within calling distance. 2:10 a.m. I got to the hotel on West 5th Street and went up to the second floor to Red's room.
9: Yeah, who's there?
0: Lindsay.
3: How you doing, Lindsay?
0: You lousy punk.
3: Hey, lay off, huh?
0: I ought to break your back.
2: Wait a minute, Lindsay. Wait a minute. What's this all about?
0: You want to know? You set your hoods on me. Look at my face.
2: I don't know what you're talking about.
0: I went back to pick up the sample. This is what happens. How big do you punks think you are?
2: All right, Stan. What happened out there?
3: Not much. You said he was acting smart. We thought we'd cool him off a little.
2: I told you to keep an eye on him, that's all. Not to rough him up.
3: No, he's a crybaby. We hardly touched
2: him. Oh, shut up. Every time you get on that H, you get muscle happy. I warned you before, Stan. Now, this is the last time. You better quit chipping with that junk. You cause any more trouble like this and you're out, understand?
3: He's a crybaby, Red. We didn't hurt him.
2: I heard enough from you. Now go on, take a walk.
3: Okay.
2: If you see Max, tell him I want him.
3: Yeah, all right.
2: Sorry, Lindsay. These things happen sometimes. Can't be helped.
0: Well, why do you keep punks like that around? I thought you were too smart to connect with users. They could get both of us in trouble.
2: Oh, they'll be all right. Relax. Every once in a while, I get geed up and I have to straighten them out.
0: I wouldn't trust them with my laundry.
2: They're all right for what I use them for, the good errand boys. I get you a drink?
0: No.
2: All right, what about the stuff? You ready to move on the deal?
0: I've been ready. I told you I needed the stuff for the 15th.
2: How about tomorrow night?
0: What's the matter with right now?
2: Oh, now, you know better than that. I don't keep the plan around here. I'll call you at 8 o'clock tomorrow night.
0: I still haven't got the sample.
2: You don't need one. It's as good as the first one you got. Come on, what are you stalling for? I'm getting tired of this sample yak. If you don't want to buy, say so.
0: You'll bring it to my hotel tomorrow night?
2: No, I'll call you. I'll tell you where you can pick it up. 20 ounces, 300 an ounce, right?
0: Yeah, no phony stuff. You keep your hands on the table, so will I. You deliver the merchandise, I'll pay the money.
2: What are you worrying about? I trust you. Why can't you trust me?
0: Yeah, sure, I did. Look at my face. 3.05 a.m. I left Red and went back downtown to my hotel room. A few minutes after I got in, I heard Ed Jacobs and Lieutenant Lou Walters enter the adjoining room. I checked the hallway first, and then I went next door and briefed him on what had happened with Red. I told him I'd let Ed know about the time and the place of the meet as soon as I heard. Waller said he'd keep enough men ready at the office to cover the area on short notice. I went back to my room, took a shower, and got some sleep. At 8 o'clock that night, I was in my room standing by the phone. I waited. No call. 8:30, 9 o'clock, 9:15, still no word. 9:25 p.m.
10: Hello.
11: Lindsay, this is Red. Sorry, I'm late. I couldn't get to the plant.
10: Well, what's the pitch?
11: It's all set. Norwich Grill, West 7th Street.
10: When?
11: 10:30, sharp.
0: Before he hung up, Red told me to meet one of his pushers in the last booth at the back end of the grill. He said I'd recognize him. The man would have the package of heroin wrapped in newspapers. I was to hand him $6,000 and he would give me the package. I immediately contacted Ed in the room next door and he notified the office. At 10:15 p.m., I left the hotel with a dummy package of money containing six marked bills. 10:28 p.m., I got to the Norwich Grill on West 7th Street. It was almost empty. I went to the rear booth where I found one of Red's pushers, Stan, drinking coffee.
3: Right on the dot. Sit down, Lindsay.
0: Yeah.
3: Well, let's not camp on this thing. You got the money?
0: I done business with you before. Where's the stuff?
3: Didn't Red tell you where to be?
0: Yeah. Wrapped up in that newspaper. He told me there'd be some stuff under a rock one time. It wasn't there. I want to look.
3: What's the matter? Don't you trust me?
0: You think I got a reason to?
3: All right. Have a look. Yeah, are you satisfied?
0: No. Open it.
3: All right. It's all there. I saw it made up. That enough for you?
0: Yeah. Okay. You just made a deal.
3: Yeah, what do you have?
0: Coffee, black, piece of apple pie.
3: All right.
0: You?
3: Coffee.
0: All right.
3: Okay, stuff's there. Now, how about the loot?
0: I got it.
3: Let's have it. Six G's. Red wants me back in a hurry.
0: Well, relax. We'll have some coffee. This is a big deal.
3: Money. Now, how about it?
0: All right. There you go. What's the matter with you? What are you shaking about?
3: Nothing. I'm a little nervous. Red wouldn't let me have a fix before I left. Getting a little sick. I'm going to have a look here.
0: Well, what are you doing? Red told me to tell you not to open it till you got it back to him.
3: Who are you kidding, mister?
0: All right, you go ahead and open it up. You'll have to answer for it, not me.
3: Sure. Hey, what's the deal? Only a few bills in here. The rest of it's paper. Are you trying to beat us?
0: It's already done.
3: You won't get away with us. We'll fix you up. Max is outside.
7: Friday, we saw him take the envelope. You get the stuff?
0: Yeah, right here.
12: Guy waiting outside, Joe. We got him. They're taking him in now.
3: Cops. Lousy cops. Wait till Red hears about this.
0: He will. Ed?
12: Yeah, I'll get him. Okay, let's go.
7: Come on, fella, move.
3: What are you grabbing me for? I deliver the stuff. That's all. These big deals aren't mine. I'm small time. Fix once in a while, that's all I want. Just little fixes. The biggest deal I ever made.
0: Yeah, sure.
3: It's the truth. Now, what about Red? He's got a lot of this stuff left. This guy's above him. Big dealers. Why don't you get them?
12: We'll get them.
3: You'll never guess who the other two are. They're real high powers, big deals. Nothing but big deals. You won't bust them 100 years.
10: Yeah, let's go. Get my coat, will you, Ed, please?
1: Yeah, okay.
13: Hey, forgot your check. Who's going to pay for the coffee?
10: Here you will.
13: Who?
10: This one.
3: Me?
10: Yeah. You just made a big deal.
5: The story you have just heard was true. The names were changed to protect the innocent.
4: On August 13th, a booking was made at the Los Angeles Police Department, Watts Substation, City and County of Los Angeles, State of California. In a moment, the results of that booking.
5: And now, here is our star, Jack Webb.
10: Thank you, George Fenneman. Friends, last year we were honored with thousands of letters from listeners all over the country. Letters telling us that you've bought Fatimas and you find them the best of all king-size cigarettes. Well, thanks to you and the many thousands of other smokers who have switched to Fatima. Now, if you haven't tried Fatimas yet, make this your cue for the new year. Next time, get yourself a pack of Fatimas. Compare them. See the difference. Taste the difference. Smoke the difference. And when you do, I'm convinced that you'll switch to Fatima. Because believe me, in Fatima, the difference is quality.
4: The two suspects, Stanley Parrish and Max Higby, were booked at the Watts substation on suspicion, the Narcotic Act, felony. After a meeting in the district attorney's office, they expressed their desire to assist the police in the apprehension of the outstanding members of the gang. They were filed on, and before a magistrate in municipal court, they waived their right to a preliminary hearing to conceal the fact of their arrest.
5: Next week, The Big Red, Part 2. Ladies and gentlemen, to build our strength against aggression, we must equip our armed forces with the weapons of war. At the same time, we must produce adequate supplies of civilian goods in order to keep prices down and defeat inflation. We can meet this double challenge by raising our productivity, by turning out more goods and services for every hour we work, and by refusing to let up until our nation is secure. Remember, the better we produce, the stronger we grow.
4: You have just heard Dragnet, a series of authentic cases from official files. Technical advice comes from the Office of Chief of Police W.H. 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Heard tonight were Barney Phillips and Stacey Harris. 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Music by Walter Schumann. Hal Gibney speaking.
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1: 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X minus 5, minus 4, minus 3, minus 2, X minus 1, fire. 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The National Broadcasting Company presents X minus one. Tonight's story, The Man in the Moon.
2: 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Missing since 9 o'clock this morning the following persons: Smigley Jonathan, 5 feet 8 inches tall, brown hair, brown eyes, mastoid scar behind right ear,
3: Hello.
2: Last seen wearing
3: Hello.
2: Blue top coat and
3: Hello.
2: Tan cap,
3: Hello,
2: wanted by Los Angeles...
3: Hello,
2: get off this wavelength.
3: Hello,
2: this is a restricted band.
3: Hello, Earth.
2: Whoever you are, you're on a
3: Hello,
2: coded wavelength.
3: Earth.
2: Tune out. This frequency is reserved
3: Hello.
2: For the Federal Bureau of Missing Persons.
3: Hello, Earth. This is the moon calling Earth. Hello, Earth.
2: This guy's loony.
4: This is Jake in transmission.
2: Jake, this is Charlie of the code room. Some crackpot is on our frequency.
4: Yeah, I heard him, Charlie. I've got CQ trying to trace the source now. We should have a triangulation any second.
2: Well, hurry it up, will you? Some ham is in for a good stiff fine by the FCC.
4: Yeah, they ought to take his license away. Oh, here comes Lenny with the directional fix.
2: Right.
4: Thanks, Lenny. Hey, what's this? This is impossible.
2: What's going on down there? How about it? Get that ham out of my kilocycles.
4: Oh, listen, Charlie, unless this is a gag, that interference is being beamed from 240,000 miles away.
2: Oh, now, Jake, you know there ain't no such thing as 240,000 miles away.
4: Yes, there is, Charlie. Straight up.
2: Oh, now, wait a minute.
4: Charlie, that signal is coming from the moon.
2: Are you nuts?
4: Well, somebody might be bouncing it like a radar signal.
2: Radar on this frequency? Where'd you study basic radio?
4: Now listen, Flathead, you asked for a fix. I gave the best fix our instruments can find. Take it or leave it. Somebody on the moon is calling the Bureau of Missing Persons.
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6: What's the sweat, Charlie? Shouldn't you be broadcasting?
5: Listen, Mr. Timken. You know I'm a sober citizen, right?
6: Mm-hmm.
5: Never once have I broadcast with the smell of alcohol on my breath, right?
6: Right.
5: In all your 12 years here at the Bureau, did I
6: well,
5: once
6: what's
5: ever...
6: What's the matter, Charlie?
5: We're picking up a message on our wavelength.
6: Well, did you report to the FCC?
5: I ain't got the nerve.
6: Well, what's wrong?
5: You'll scream when you hear this, Mr. Timken. You'll jump right out the window, but... We are getting an SOS from the moon. Well, that's it. He started on voice and switched to Morse. The way the signal repeats sounds like a phonograph record or automatic sender of some sort.
6: Well, what's it say?
5: Let's see here. Can you read me? Help Otterburn. Will contact when moon is in phase.
6: Let's have that again.
5: Can you read me? Help Otterburn. Will contact when moon is in phase.
6: Otterburn.
5: That sounds like a name, huh?
6: Otterburn. Wait a minute.
5: Something registered?
6: Cornelius Otterburn. Holy jumping Jehoshaphat.
5: Hey, where are you going?
6: To talk to the chief.
5: Hey, wait a minute. What are you going to tell him? We just got a CQ from the man in the moon?
6: That's exactly what I am going to tell him, Charlie.
5: Hey. Oh, this is just too much for me.
7: Washington Star Ledger.
5: Let me have O'Brien on city desk.
7: One moment. O'Brien.
5: Seamus.
7: Yeah.
5: Charlie Starbuck down at the Missing Persons Bureau. You want a hot one? No kidding. This'll cost you a beer, okay?
7: All right, shoot, noodle brain. I'll stay on your wavelength for 30 seconds.
5: Okay. We just got a radio message from the moon.
7: Yep. What?
5: From the moon.
7: Call me back when you're sober.
5: Okay, Seamus, if you don't know a story when you see one,
7: I'll send you the name of a good psychiatrist. So long, Orson Welles.
5: How do you like that? He don't believe me.
8: Otterburn, Mr. Wade. Now, does that name ring a bell?
9: You're the man with the photographic memory, Henry. What about Otterburn?
8: Cornelius Otterburn, atomic physicist, reported missing from his home in Baltimore on June 5th, 1945, just 5 years ago, vanished completely.
9: Are you trying to tell me you really think there's something to this man of the moon business? Henry, I'm surprised at you. This is some crackpot trying to jam the airwaves.
8: Yes, but the name Otterburn is so unusual.
9: So are a lot of names.
8: I have a theory that...
9: I was afraid of that. Henry, you always have a theory. Let's see, what was it last year? Oh, yes. That people disappear in occupational cycles.
8: Well, it's true.
9: Please, Henry, I'm a busy man. You expect me to believe that this Otterburn is sitting up on the moon, sending out shortwave messages?
8: Well, he might be on Earth bouncing the messages off the moon. But who's to say he isn't on the moon?
9: Henry, as chief of this bureau, I have my hands full trying to coordinate reports from 48 states and Alaska. I have no time to include the moon.
8: But, Mr. Wade...
9: Out, Henry.
8: But, Mr. Wade...
9: Out, I'm busy.
8: Yes, sir.
9: Oh, here. Take this folder of reports for the dead file.
8: Yes, sir.
9: And no more nonsense, eh, Henry?
8: Yes.
9: I appreciate that you have a very dull job filing old missing persons reports, and I appreciate that you take an active interest in the affairs of the Bureau. But no more nonsense, huh?
8: No, sir. No more nonsense.
10: Pardon me. You are Mr. Henry Timken.
8: That's my name.
10: Permit me, Jefferson Philo, scientific feature writer.
8: Well, how do you do? Oh, are you a newspaper man?
10: Not exactly. I write as a hobby. Occasionally, the papers give me leads on an assignment. If I may have a moment of your time.
8: Well, certainly. Just sit down at my desk over here.
10: Thank you. My, that's quite a stack of papers.
8: Filing. I'm the records custodian of the Bureau. 12 years and never misplaced a record.
10: Magnificent. I admire the precise mind, Mr.
8: Timken.
10: Of course. Now, Mr. Timken... Mr. O'Brien, the editor of the Star Ledger, said I might drop by and investigate a rumor. Only a rumor, mind you, that a message from the, moon?
8: Well, we aren't certain it's from the moon. It may be a bounce. They have bounced radar waves off the moon, you know.
10: Yes, and, I know. I wrote the first newspaper article on it.
8: Really? I'd be interested to read it.
10: I must have a copy in my briefcase.
8: Well, don't bother.
10: Oh, but I insist. Oh, yes. There you are. I'll leave it on your desk.
8: Oh, thank you very much.
10: Now... About this message from the moon, Mr. Timken.
8: Well, now, we don't know for sure, as I said. But I believe that this message, wherever it originates, is from Cornelius Otterburn.
10: The physicist?
8: Oh, do you know him?
10: I once wrote an article on his contribution to nuclear mechanics. A brilliant man, Otterburn. Years ahead of his contemporaries.
8: Well, whoever is sending those signals, if he isn't on the moon, is at least using the moon as a sounding board, bouncing the signal.
10: But why, Mr. Timken, why?
8: Well, if you will come here tomorrow night at 8, Mr. Philo, we may learn the answer to that question. I've arranged with Charlie, our radio man, to let me use the equipment.
10: May I consider this an invitation?
8: You certainly may.
10: Very well, sir. Until tomorrow night, then.
8: Goodbye, Mr. Philo. Let's see now. Aiken, Abelard, Abramson, Rano, Atchison. That's funny. Now, where did this list of names come from? Paul Ahrens. Astromathematician, Robert Simons, electronic engineer, Carl Parker, mining specialist. Well, this must have got mixed up with the papers on my desk by accident. Peculiar list of names. Oh, good morning, Charlie.
11: Oh, hi, Mr. Timken. See, we made the papers.
8: Oh?
11: And how? And as the chief steamed up about it, he really gave me what for.
8: What did the paper say?
11: Oh, mostly ha-ha. Here's the Herald. Listen. Man on the moon contacts missing persons bureau. Missing atomic scientists sitting on the moon, say bureau experts, etc., etc. What a panning.
8: Well, no wonder Mr. Wade is hopping.
11: Say, about tonight, Mr. Timken,
8: Now, you promised you'd give me a key to the radio room.
11: Yeah, but I didn't expect
8: it. Well, I'll take full responsibility with Mr. Wade.
11: Not the time for the morning broadcast. We got quite a list today.
8: Well, mind if I listen a while? We may hear Otterburn.
11: Why, well, I ain't self-conscious. Just stick around.
8: Yes.
2: 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This is the Federal Missing Persons Bureau calling all local agencies. 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The following persons are missing
5: Aaron's Dr. Paul, what? 5'5", brown hair, brown eyes, scar on left side of chin, thick glasses.
8: Aaron's.
5: Occupation, astromathematician, missing since 6 o'clock this morning, being sought by Bel Air Police.
8: Charlie.
5: Repeat, Dr. Paul
8: Charlie,
5: Aaron's.
8: Charlie, shut it off a second.
5: Hold it. A delay, 1 minute. Listen, Mr. Timken, it's okay to stay, but you can't interrupt us.
8: This is important. Did you say Dr. Aaron's was reported missing this morning?
5: 6 a.m. We got the report from Bel Air less than an hour ago.
8: Are you certain, Charlie?
5: Positive. What is this?
8: Charlie, what's the next name on the list?
5: Let's see. Simons, Robert, what? Engineer.
8: What?
5: Came in less than 20 minutes ago.
8: 20?
5: Hey, what's the matter with you? You look like you've seen a ghost.
8: It's nothing, Charlie, except that last night, quite by accident, someone left a list of names on my desk. And that list included the names of those two men who were reported missing within the last hour.
5: What? Oh, that don't sound right to me.
8: Well, it isn't right, Charlie. It leaves a big question to be answered. Who would make up a list of missing persons before they were missing, not after?
12: And you say this list of names was left on your desk accidentally?
8: Well, I believe so, Mr. Wade.
12: Do you have any ideas, Henry?
8: Well, it's hard to say. Mr. Philo left some papers from his briefcase.
12: Mr. Philo?
8: Well, a science feature writer.
12: I see. You were the leak on that story, then?
8: Well, yes, sir, I'm afraid I was. I didn't think it would be treated as a laughing matter.
12: Well, we'll deal with that later.
8: Yes, sir.
12: What's this Philo like?
8: Well, he's a strange old duck. Bald, thick glasses, tall. He walks stooped over. Seems to know a great deal about scientific data. But, of course, being a science writer, he...
12: Is there any other possibility?
8: I believe that this is all hooked up with the broadcast from Otterburn.
12: That seems to be a very remote possibility.
8: Well, the Missing Persons Bureau deals in remote possibilities, Mr. Wade.
12: I do not require a statement of policy.
8: Yes, sir.
12: What's the theory?
8: Well, for some time now, it has been my contention that in a country like ours, where even the cleverest criminal can be ferreted out and located eventually, there is no such thing as a missing person.
12: I was afraid of that.
8: For 12 years now, I have kept the central files, where information from all over the country is channeled and recorded. I have made a private study.
12: This is beginning to sound familiar, Henry.
8: And I have discovered that each year, literally thousands of persons vanish, leaving no trace. They are never located. Where do they go? Nobody knows.
12: And
8: they disappear in interesting cycles.
12: What sort of cycles?
8: Occupations, for example. One year, we'll have a run on, well, say, coal miners. Next year, the proportion of engineers increases, and then scientists. And
12: what do you think happens, Henry?
8: I don't know, Mr. Wade, but I'm beginning to suspect that somebody else has discovered the same phenomenon, even to the point, perhaps, of being able to predict who will turn up among the missing next.
12: Philo?
8: Well, I don't know, but I would like to find out.
12: And you think Otterburn may be a part of this picture?
8: Mr. Wade, I definitely do.
12: Henry, do you honestly expect me to buy an idea like that?
8: It is more than an idea. The two top men on this list are missing, and...
12: Maybe so, but the rest of them aren't. Parker, Watson, Gibbs. Why, I saw Parker in the restaurant where I had lunch today.
8: Yes, but...
12: And
8: Mr.
12: if you
8: Wade,
12: think I'm going to make myself a laughingstock by accepting such a crack brain theory...
8: Well, I...
12: Excuse me.
8: Yes.
12: Hello, Wade speaking. Yes? Yes? I see. What name? Just a moment. Henry, let me see that list again.
8: Here you are, sir.
12: Go ahead. I see. I'll get back to you. I guess I owe you an apology, Henry.
8: Sir?
12: Carl Parker was just reported missing.
8: Parker?
12: Third man on your list.
8: Holy mackerel.
12: Exactly. Henry, for a good many years now, I've ridiculed these theories of yours. I don't know. Perhaps I've underestimated you. Maybe this time you've really stumbled onto something.
8: What do you intend to do, Mr. Wade?
12: I don't know. I haven't thought it out yet.
8: I was planning to listen for another broadcast tonight in the hope that Otterburn might try to contact us again.
12: Good idea. I believe I'll join you.
8: I also invited Mr. Philo, the feature writer.
12: Oh? I'll be glad to meet him. I'm beginning to get interested in you, Mr. Philo.
8: Mr. Wade, you don't think...
12: That he's mixed up in this?
8: Yes, sir.
12: I don't know, Henry. But it suddenly strikes me that we don't know very much about him, really.
8: He ought to contact the police.
12: No, Henry. I think we're better off keeping this between ourselves for the moment. We're dealing with the unknown. And in solving an equation for the X factor, it's often easier to limit the number of terms. You follow me?
8: I don't know, Mr. Wade.
12: There may be more danger in what you have discovered than you are aware of. At
13: Let's keep it quiet. You agree?
8: Maybe you're right, Mr. Wade. I haven't thought of the danger involved.

0: 8 o'clock. My friend Mr. Filer was late.
1: Well, he said he'd be here. He strikes me as a man who keeps appointments.
0: Look out the window.
1: Yes.
0: The moon is almost in direct phase. We can't wait much longer.
2: Well, it's a perfectly clear night for transmission. If anybody's sending, we ought to pick it up with this equipment.
0: You'd better switch on the set.
2: Yes. I never realized how eerie this office could be when it was empty.
0: I left a light in the hall for Mr. Filer when he comes. Are you getting anything?
1: Just some foreign stuff, I think.
3: And that concludes the British portion of tonight's programming from Johannesburg, South Africa. We continue in Africa.
1: That's a peculiar transmission sound.
4: Earth.
1: Now, that sounds like something. See if I can work the selector.
0: The moon is in phase.
1: Yes.
4: Hello, Earth. Can you hear me?
1: I'll try to return. Hello? Hello?
4: Hello,
1: Hello, do you hear me?
4: Oh, I get you now. Thank God.
1: Who are you? Can you hear me? Who are you?
4: This is Professor Cornelius Otterburn. Hello?
1: Go on, I hear you.
4: Not much time. They're on to me. They've located my sending point. Do you hear me?
1: Go ahead, keep talking.
4: I've only enough oxygen for a few minutes more.
1: Well, where are you?
4: I'm on the Earth side of the moon. You get that? The Earth side of the moon. A volcanic crater.
0: Good job.
1: Start that recorder, Mr. Wade. Go on. Explain, please. Explain, please.
4: Now listen closely. There is an Earth colony on the moon. There is an Earth colony on the far side of the moon, made up of renegade scientists and criminals. Professor Ernst Halsman.
1: Halsman? He died in an insane asylum in 1938.
4: Professor Ernst Halsman discovered nuclear rocket power in 1935. Turned his plans over to escaped inmates of the asylum. They took off and set up a colony on the far side of the moon in 1938.
1: Go ahead, we're recording you.
4: Each year, they recruit new colonists from Earth. Slave labor, mostly. I was kidnapped in 1945.
1: Yes, I know. Keep talking.
4: Wanted me to work on atomic drive for their flying disc.
1: Still getting you. Go on.
4: Last month, six others and I escaped.
1: Speak louder.
4: You got to stop them. Stop them.
1: Stop who?
4: The moon colony. Planning to take over the Earth invasion.
1: Hang on.
4: No oxygen. Hard to breathe. Can you? Listen. They have agents on Earth. You hear me?
1: Agents on Earth? Where? Who? Hello? Hello? Hello?
4: Agents
0: in... Henry, look out.
1: Lights.
0: Someone at the window. Get down. Henry, are you all right?
1: I think so. This shot smashed the transmitter.
0: And the lights. Strike a match. Careful.
1: It was close.
0: I got a look at him. From the description, it was your Mr. Philo.
1: We got a recording anyway, but not the most important part of the message. Poor Otterburn, suffocating to death.
0: Henry, we've got to get you out of here. He said they have agents. Philo is probably one of them. He'll be looking for you now, trying to kill you.
1: But the police...
0: You think the police would believe a fantastic story like this? People being kidnapped to the moon as slave labor? Moon colony planning an invasion of the Earth?
1: But
0: Henry, believe me, they'd clap us into straitjackets before we could finish.
1: Well, we've got to do something.
0: We need time. Time to get proof.
1: You don't think my theory was bunk then?
0: I know it wasn't, Henry. Right now, my only concern is for your safety.
1: But we can't walk out of here. Philo's probably waiting.
0: Listen, there's a service elevator that leads to the basement garage.
1: Yeah?
0: We can get down there. There are some delivery trucks parked there all night. We can probably get one started. The garage door's off the ramp, work from the inside. We'll start the mechanism and make a run for it.
1: I don't know. I think if we call the police...
0: By the time the police get here, we'll be dead. You think Philo will wait outside all night? Come on. That's an order.
1: Okay. What about the recording of Otterburn's notes?
0: We'll leave that here in the safe in my office. They'll never get into that. Let's go. You buzz the elevator while I hide the recording. This is the basement. Come on. Keep to the side.
1: Yes, sir.
0: Shh. Let's try that delivery truck over there. I'll get in. All right, Henry. You start the mechanism to open the garage door, then jump onto the truck.
1: Yes, sir.
0: We'll make a dash for it.
1: Where can we go?
0: I have a farm outside Chevy Chase. It's private. miles from the nearest neighbor and completely hidden by trees. We'll run for that. Go ahead, start the door up.
2: All right.
0: Quick, jump in. Let her go, Henry. Cross your fingers.

0: We made it out all right. Anything doing?
1: There's a blue coupe behind us, Mr. Wade. It seems to be following.
0: I'll cut up Pennsylvania Avenue. Now Route 1, toward Baltimore.
1: It is following. He turned with us. Can you go faster?
0: Not much faster.
1: Well, he's gaining on us.
0: I've got an idea. Hang on, Henry.
1: Yes. Why'd you stop?
0: I'll turn off the lights. It worked. He shot right past us. Now we'll double back and go out another route.
1: Well, I don't see anything. I think we've lost him.
0: Good. I think everything's going to be all right now. We can be at my farm in less than an hour.

0: Not much longer now. Is anyone behind us?
1: I thought I saw the blue coupe again, but I was mistaken. Whew. This place is really hot in the wilderness.
0: You can stay here indefinitely till we figure out the next move. Now, just up this dirt road now. There's the house up ahead.
1: You're not going toward it.
0: No, I have a better idea. There's a big abandoned wheat silo on my grounds. It's down a hollow where it can't be seen except in the air. And even then, the oak trees shield it. We'll hide you out there. Now, we leave the truck here. It'll never be seen. Come on.
1: Yes. How did you ever find this place, Mr. Wade?
0: I've always liked seclusion. I bought it about 12 years ago. Come up here in the summertime to get away from it all. There's the silo.
1: It's certainly well hidden.
0: There's a small door around the side. Come on. Be careful of those bushes.
1: Yes.
0: It's hard to see them in the dark.
1: Do you suppose Philo will find us?
0: I assure you, Henry, Mr. Philo will never find us here. Not in a million years. Here's the door.
1: It's pitch dark.
0: Hold my arm. I know the way. Just a few steps up and another door.
1: Steel. This is an unusual silo. It's double-walled, wood outside and steel inside.
0: Completely fireproof. An army couldn't wreck it. We're inside the inner shell. Careful.
1: Yes.
0: You're in a circular room. Stay here a moment. I'll go outside and see if the coast is clear. In a moment, your eyes will become accustomed to the darkness. I'll bring back some food and water.
1: Don't be long, Mr. Wade. This place gives me the willies.
0: Just a moment.
1: Mr. Wade. I swear I hear something. Mr. Wade. What's that? There is something. Good Lord. There's someone in here. It's locked. Oh, no. Mr. Wade! Mr. Wade, let me out! I'm not alone in here! Mr. Wade! This must be a light switch. Thank God. Oh, no. People. 10, 15, 20. Mr. Wade, help! Help!
2: It'll do you no good to shout, Henry.
1: Mr. Wade, where are you?
2: Outside. Speaking over the intercom.
1: Mr. Wade, there are people in here. 15 or 20 of them. They're sitting like statues, just staring at me.
2: They won't hurt you, Henry.
1: What?
2: They've all been drugged. They're even more helpless than you.
1: But who are they?
2: Permit me to introduce them, Henry, since they're currently unable to introduce themselves. The gentleman seated before you, the one with the scar, is Dr. Paul Ahrens, the astro-mathematician. Next to him is Mr. Robert Simons, electronic engineer.
1: Names on the list.
2: Yes, you're familiar with the rest. They've all been, shall we say, recruited for work with Professor Halsman's group on the moon.
1: Moon? Then you're one of them.
2: Of course. Oh, yes. There's one whose name was not on our list. If you'll turn around, Henry, you'll recognize the drugged form of your old friend, Mr. Philo.
1: Philo? But I thought...
2: That he was part of the conspiracy? Contrary. His snooping made it necessary for us to include
1: him. Please put the man in the window, the one who fired the shot.
2: An agent of mine. The pilot of this ship.
1: Ship? What ship?
2: This silo is camouflaged for a rocket launching platform. In a moment, the roof will slide back for the rocket's takeoff.
1: A rocket ship?
2: In exactly 70 hours, you and your companions will join Professor Otterburn on the moon.
1: But you can't do this to me.
2: We have done it,
1: No!
2: You see, there was another name omitted in that list, which I carelessly mixed up with your papers. That of Henry Temple.

0: Attention, attention. Missing since 8 o'clock last night, the following persons. Timken Henry, age 45, height 5 feet 8, 165 pounds, brown eyes, slightly balding. Occupation, records custodian. Repeat, Timken Henry, age 45, height 5 feet 8, 165 pounds.
1: In just a moment, a word about next week's adventure. Tonight, by transcription, X-1 has brought you The Man in the Moon, an original radio drama written by George Lefferts. Featured in the cast were Louis Van Ruten as Henry, Santos Ortega as the Chief, Ross Martin as Charlie, Sidney Smith as Otterburn, Bob Haig as Jake, Joe DeSantis as Philo, and Ed Latimer as O'Brien. Your announcer, Fred Collins. X-1 was directed by Fred Way and is an NBC Radio Network production. And now, next week, the sign on the window said Parigi's Wonderful Dolls. A woman and a child waited outside. The little girl peering eagerly through the window, and the woman glancing impatiently at her wristwatch, as if expecting someone who was late for an appointment. And there was nothing about Parigi's doll shop to warn them that they were waiting to keep an appointment with Doom at X-1. Countdown for blastoff. X-5, -4, -3, -2, X-1, fire! From the far horizons of the unknown come transcribed tales of new dimensions in time and space. These are stories of the future. Adventures in which you'll live in a million could-be years on a thousand maybe worlds. The National Broadcasting Company presents X-1.

0: Tonight, X-1 presents Parigi's Wonderful Dolls by George Lefferts. The doll shop stood on a quiet Washington side street, not too far from the sprawling Pentagon building. A woman and child waited outside. The little girl peering eagerly through the window at the dolls inside. And the woman glancing impatiently at her wristwatch, as if expecting someone who was late for an appointment. There was nothing about the doll shop to warn them that they were waiting to keep an appointment with Doom.
1: Mommy, look.
2: What, dear?
1: In the window of the shop, the tiny dolls. Oh, Mommy, do you think Daddy will buy me one?
2: We'll ask him when he comes, dear. Should be here soon. He said 3 o'clock on this corner.
1: I see him, Mommy. See?
2: Oh, Henry, over here.
3: Hello, dear. I'm sorry I'm late.
2: Well, we're all ready to go shopping. Cindy's been...
3: I'm afraid we'll have to call off the shopping, Elmer.
2: Oh, Henry, we promised Cindy.
3: Well, I'm sorry, but it's just one of those things. You've been the wife of an army colonel long enough to know his life isn't his own.
2: What is it this time?
3: Well, some more of that flying sphere nonsense. The pilot who says he sighted it last month crashed and was killed today, and the general wants a full report.
2: Oh, dear. What next?
3: Well, I got a staff meeting at the Pentagon at 3:15.
1: Daddy, look in this window.
3: Yes, well, I haven't time, dear. Alma, I...
1: Just for a minute, Daddy, please.
3: Yes. Now, Cindy, I haven't time to stop and watch a bunch of 6-inch dolls parading around in the shop window. Say, they are lifelike, aren't they? Look at that, Alma. Dolls are marching around like a regular review. They've even got their own little band.
1: See the one in the red jacket, Daddy?
3: Yeah.
1: He's the leader. He's bowing to us.
3: Well, if they don't look human.
2: Henry, your staff meeting.
3: Oh, yes. Well, I got to run.
1: Can we buy one, Daddy?
3: Well, not now, dear, and I'll run along. Now, don't go spending a lot of money on that nonsense.
2: No, dear.
3: Bye. Bye, Cindy.
1: Bye, Daddy. Oh, look, Mommy, the band is going to play.
2: Aren't they wonderful, honey? Honey, I must have stood on this corner 1,000 times. I've never noticed this shop before.
1: Look at the man inside, Mommy. Who's he?
2: That's the proprietor, dear.
1: Doesn't he look funny with those red cheeks and white mustache?
2: It's easy to see who he models his dolls after.
1: Mommy, look, he's coming to the door. He's coming.
4: Good evening, children.
2: Good evening.
1: How funny he talks.
2: Hush, Cindy.
4: Would you like to step inside the shop of Santo Parigi?
2: Well, yes, we would.
4: This way.
1: Mommy, it's like fairyland.
4: Here in the shop of Santo Parigi, creator of Parigi's universal wonderful dolls, the world of adult reality is blended with the world of child's fantasy.
2: This is a new shop, isn't it, Mr. Parigi?
4: What is new and what is old? Come, this way. Would you like to meet one of my little ones?
1: Oh, yes.
4: Now, this one in the red jacket is Toto. He's the leader. Handle him ever so gently. See, I will set him on the table. Speak, little one.
5: How do you do? How do you do? How do you do?
1: Oh, my, he talks, the doll talks.
2: Amazing, absolutely amazing.
4: That is nothing for Parigi's wonderful dolls. Listen, sing. Sing, Toto. Sing for the little girl.
5: My name is Toto.
4: Sing, Toto.

0: More, more.
1: How do they work, Mr. Parigi?
2: How do they work? Ah, that is the secret of the great Parigi, greatest of all doll makers. To make an ordinary doll is nothing. To make a perfect replica, that is something. But to make a doll with intelligence, that is the work of an artist, eh?
1: I suppose that they're very expensive to buy.
2: But Parigi does not sell his dolls, madam.
1: You don't sell them?
2: When I construct a doll like Toto, I cannot bear to be permanently separated from him. So instead of selling, I rent my little people.
1: You do? You rent dolls?
2: Precisely. $10.
1: For how long?
2: For as long as they are cherished. My only request is that when you grow tired of my dolls, you return them to me in good condition.
0: Oh, Mommy, could we take him home?
3: Take him home! Take him home! Take him home!
0: Oh, look, he's bowing him, Daddy. He wants to
1: well,
0: come.
1: Well, honey, your father said that we shouldn't spend a lot
0: of
1: money.
0: Oh, please, I'll take such good care of it. Please.
1: Well, honey, we'll have to deal with your father later, but... Well...
0: Oh, Mommy!
1: All right, wrap him up, Mr. Parigi. But I have a feeling that when your father comes home, we'll be sorry.
3: Be sorry, be sorry, be sorry, be sorry.

0: Now, Toto, this is my room, and you're going to sleep right here next to my pillow. I wish you wouldn't laugh like that. I'm going to have to teach you some manners. And you'll be quiet because my daddy will be home soon. And he's a colonel in the Air Force staff. And he'll bust you to private if you don't behave. Come along now. I'm going to introduce you to my puppy dog, Mr. Blister. So be good. Here, Mr. Blister. Here, Blister. Come on. Mr. Blister, this is Toto. Dear, I don't think Mr. Blister likes you, Toto. Come over here and shake hands with Toto, Mr. Blister. Come on now.
1: Mr. Blister! Let him go!
2: Let him go!
1: Kill him!
3: Sidney! Mr. Blister, come over here! Come over here! Sidney, what happened?
0: Mr. Blister tried to bite my doll. How frightened he is.
3: Oh, honey, dolls don't get frightened.
0: But he was frightened, Mommy. He screamed.
3: You imagined it, dear. It's only a doll.
0: He did.
3: Well, Mr. Blister didn't mean it. Now, you know he's the gentlest little pup alive.
0: He is, and he's nasty, and I hate him.
3: Oh, now, see, you've hurt his feelings.
0: I don't care. He tried to bite my new doll, and I don't ever want to see him again, ever.
3: Oh, dear. All right, Mr. Blister. You come downstairs with me. Cindy's angry with you tonight.
0: I'll kill him.
3: Cindy, where did you learn a thing like that?
0: Toto said it.
3: Honey, you've had a very exciting day. Now, brush your teeth now and go to bed, hmm? Daddy's coming home late, so he'll see you in the morning. Good night, dear. Sleep well.
0: I hate him.
4: Hate him.
5: Morning, Alma. Breakfast ready?
3: In a minute, dear. How was the staff meeting last night?
6: Horrible bore, as usual. I don't know what's got into the old man. Just because a few farmers corroborated the pilot's report, he thinks some strange aircraft has penetrated our radar zone. Well, where's the little one?
3: Up in her room.
6: Now, that's funny. She's usually down here before me.
3: Well, she's probably up to something. Sit down, dear.
6: Say, remind me to take some papers back to the War Department, will you? I left them in my strong box.
3: You haven't been bringing your reports home, have you?
6: Well, it's safe enough.
3: Well, you told me it was against regulations to bring secret papers home.
6: Well, I had to finish some work for the old man, and nobody will ever know the difference.
3: Well, I don't know. Oh, would you feed the puppy before we sit down, Henry?
6: Yes.
3: His bowl's under the sink.
6: Where is he? Say, that's funny. Here's his supper from last night, only half eaten.
3: He's getting fussy. Doesn't like canned dog food anymore.
6: Here, Blister. Here, Blister. I wonder where the dickens is that mutt.
3: Maybe he's on the back porch.
6: Here, Blister. Here. Alma.
3: What is it, dear?
6: Alma, look.
3: Henry, is he...
6: He's dead.
3: But how?
6: From the looks of it, he might have been poisoned.
3: But who would do a thing like that to an innocent little puppy?
6: I don't know. Let me see his dish. Look at that. I don't understand this at all. Not at all.
3: What, dear? What is it?
6: There are pieces of broken glass in this food. Blue glass, you see?
3: How? Henry.
6: What?
3: I just remembered something.
6: What?
3: It may be coincidence, but... In the bathroom this morning.
6: Well, what about the bathroom?
3: Oh, Cindy's blue glass, the one with the Mickey Mouse on it, was broken. I found pieces in the wastebasket. I meant to ask her about it.
6: Alma, for heaven's sake, you aren't suggesting that our little girl... Well, she loved Blister more than anyone.
3: Not last night, she didn't.
6: Why not?
3: He went after Toto.
6: Now, who is Toto?
3: That's her new doll.
6: Her what?
3: Honey, I was meaning to tell you.
6: Well, you bought her one of those dolls,
3: I just rented it.
6: Well, rented it. Now, look here, Alma. You know we haven't got the kind of money to throw away.
3: Well, she...

0: Oh, your mother tells me you broke your blue drinking glass.
1: Oh, no, I didn't break it.
2: Cindy.
1: I didn't.
0: Well, now, somebody broke it. It wasn't your mother, and it wasn't me.
1: It must have been Toto.
2: Cynthia.
0: Cindy, you know Toto is only a doll. Now, a doll couldn't have broken your glass, could he? Well?
1: I guess not.
0: So we can't very well blame it on a doll, then, can we?
1: But he must have done it, Daddy.
0: Cindy, you know how Daddy feels about little girls who tell fibs. Now, did you break your glass and maybe accidentally get some pieces into Mr. Blister's dish to sort of punish him for biting your doll?
1: No, Daddy.
0: Well, I'd hate to think you'd done something you knew was wrong and you were blaming it on a doll.
1: Is something wrong with Mr. Blister? Is he sick?
0: Worse than that.
2: Henry.
0: The child has to face reality, Alma.
1: What's the matter with Mr. Blister?
0: He's dead, Cindy.
1: Oh, no. He can't be dead. He isn't dead, Daddy. No, he isn't. He isn't. Mommy.
2: Honey, he is dead, Cindy.
1: He'll come back. He has to come back.
2: No, darling, he won't come back.
1: Ever?
2: Not ever.
0: Yes. Well, now that we've told you, Cindy, do you want to change your mind about the glass?
2: Henry, leave her alone, please.
1: You think I killed him?
2: Now look what you've done. The child feels guilty enough,
0: my
2: Henry.
0: Dear, this is no time for feelings to interfere.
2: You go up to your room, honey. Daddy and I'll be up in a minute.
1: I don't want to.
2: Please, Cindy. Now, we'll be right up, please. There. That's a good girl. Close the kitchen door behind you.
1: Mr. Blister's dead. He isn't coming back. Ever. Ever. Daddy thinks it was me, but... It was you! It was you!

0: Supper, dear.
1: I'm not hungry.
0: You scarcely touched your lunch.
1: I don't feel like eating.
0: Is it Mr. Blister?
2: Now, answer your mother.
0: She'll work it out her own way, Harry.
2: Well, I don't know, Elma. When I was a boy, there was such a thing as discipline. Now, the way this child is being brought up...
0: Henry!
2: Well, it's true. There's no respect, lying, and...
0: Oh, there, there, honey. Now, your father's upset. He doesn't mean
2: it. What's happened to us? We were a nice, peaceful, happy family until you bought that cursed doll.
0: Now who's blaming things on the doll?
2: Well, it's true. Now I've spilled my coffee.
0: I'll get you another cup.
2: Never mind. I'm late now. I better be going.
0: Oh, you wanted to get some papers from the strongbox.
2: Oh, yes.
0: Cindy, please, try to eat something.
1: Yes, ma'am.
2: Elma! Elma!
0: What is it?
2: Elma, it's gone.
0: What's gone?
2: The box, the strong box is gone.
0: It can't be. The door to your study's always locked. You and I have the only keys.
2: Yeah, I know all that, and I tell you it isn't there.
0: Well, who would go?
2: I don't know. Elma, those confidential reports, if they ever got into the wrong
0: hands. I warned you about keeping them there.
2: What if it ever came out in the open? Can't you see the papers?
0: Call the police, Henry.
2: And throw my army career in a wastebasket after 17 years? No. We've got to find it ourselves.
0: Well, it was there when I went in to clean this morning.
2: What about your key?
0: It's right here. I always keep it with me. It's funny.
2: Oh, no.
0: My other keys are on the ring.
2: Oh, you've lost it.
0: I don't see how.
2: Elma, how could you...
0: Oh, Henry, please.
2: We'll search the house. I can't think of anything else to do.
0: Well, you'll miss the staff meeting.
2: Meeting? My whole career goes up in smoke if we don't find those reports. Somebody got hold of your key and opened that room and... I know. Cindy.
0: You leave the child alone. She's been through enough. You know she wouldn't do a thing like that.
2: I don't know anything anymore. I don't even know my own child. I don't even know you. All I know is that strong box is gone and it contains papers that are dynamite if the wrong person gets them. The question being who? What's that?
0: It's coming from upstairs. It must be Cindy's doll.
2: Oh, that blasted doll again.
0: Something must have set it off. I don't know how the mechanism works.
2: For heaven's sakes, let's go up and shut it off.
0: Henry.
2: Ever since you...
0: Henry.
2: This thing. What?
0: Look.
2: Where, what?
0: Around the doll's neck. The key. The key to your study.

0: You see, Alma, it was Cindy after all.
1: I don't believe
0: it. Well, good heavens, do you have to have it spelled out for you? Here's our doll with a key around its neck.
1: She wouldn't, Henry. You know she wouldn't.
0: Oh, ever since you got this fool doll, she's been acting half insane. First the dog, and now this. I think she hates us.
1: Henry, Cindy is my child. I know her. I know she's a good, sensitive person with no malice in her.
0: You're simply refusing to face the facts, my dear.
1: What are you going to do?
0: I'm going downstairs and have a talk with that young lady. You're not telling the truth, Cindy.
2: I am. I am.
0: Cindy, now you know that strong box is very important to me. Now, I can understand that you might have been angry at me because I scolded you. And so you took it and hid it, just to spite me. Now, all I ask is for you to tell me the truth. Now, where is it?
2: I didn't take it, Daddy. Honest, I didn't take it.
0: Well, I suppose you're going to tell me now that a little 6-inch doll took it and hid it. Well, I'm speaking to you, young lady.
2: But I didn't take it, Daddy. You don't understand. Toto did it. He's terrible, awful. He says things. He's going to kill everybody.
0: Cindy, you're inventing things.
2: It's true. At night when I'm sleeping, he stands next to my pillow and whispers things to me. Awful things. He told me he'd kill me, too, if I scold.
0: Alma,
2: if I told you.
0: I think this child is sick. I think she needs a doctor.
1: She's frightened, Henry. She's trembling like a leaf. Come on, dear. We'll go up to your room.
2: I don't want to go up there.
1: Honey, Mommy will stay with you.
2: I'm afraid he's up there.
1: Who?
2: Toto.
0: Well, he won't be up there for long. Mr. Toto is going right back to Pierigi's wonderful doll shop before I lose my sanity, which means right now.

0: Colonel Grayson. Welcome to the home of Peerage's wonderful doll.
1: Are you Peerage?
0: Santor Peerage, creator of the universal doll, the doll with the mind, the doll which...
1: I'm returning one of your masterpieces.
0: Oh? If you will step into the rear of my shop. Now the complaint.
1: No complaint. Here's your doll. Good riddance.
0: My little Toto. Rejected. You found the world of men too filled with hate.
2: Hate, hate, hate, hate!
0: We will change all that later on. Return to your comrades in the window, little one. And now, Colonel Grayson.
1: I think we have no further business.
0: Ah, but we do, Colonel. Let me see. Ah, yes, here it is. Do you recognize this strong box, Colonel?
1: My strong box? Well, where?
0: My little Toto is very clever, sir.
1: Are you trying to tell me your doll stole that from me?
0: Let us not say stole. I am merely keeping it in custody.
1: What's the game, Peerage?
0: The game, as you call it, is blackmail. You give me what I want, and I do not ruin your career.
1: What do you want?
0: Information. We already know something from the reports of the War Department concerning a certain strange-looking sphere reported by one of your pilots.
1: What government do you represent?
0: I represent Peerage's wonderful dolls, none other.
1: I am not so naive, sir.
0: Perhaps I should explain. Each man hides something from the world. Each man loves something more than life. With the help of my wonderful dolls, I obtain personal information which enables me to control the men who control the world.
1: You're a madman.
0: A genius. You would be surprised at the list of men who have become the confidants for my dolls.
1: Do you think you can blackmail me into betraying my country?
0: If the price is right. And in this case, sir, the price is your career and the lives of your wife and child.
1: Why are you so interested in the flying sphere?
0: Let us say for reasons of my own. Well, Colonel?
1: Hand over the strong box.
0: I warn you, I have a gun.
1: Give it to me.
0: You are being foolish. Put down that walking stick.
1: Now.
0: No closer.
1: Now.

0: Hello? Give me the police. Hello? Yes, this is Colonel Henry Grayson. I've just killed a man. Yes, Parigi's doll shop, corner of 4th and Lexington. The body is in the back room. Yes, I'll wait for you. Shut up. Shut up, you little fiend.
1: Colonel Grayson.
0: Did I hear it speak?
1: Colonel Henry Grayson.
0: I must be going out of my mind, a 6-inch doll. Shut up, your master's dead.
1: You are mistaken, Colonel. I, Toto, am the master.
0: What do you mean?
1: If you will examine the body of Santor Parigi, you will see that he does not bleed. And he does not bleed, Colonel, because Santor Parigi never lived.
0: Never lived?
1: Santor Parigi is a doll.
0: A doll? But that's impossible. He's a man. He talks, he walks.
1: The people of Meretrix are skillful doll builders.
0: People of Meretrix, doll Look, who are you?
1: I am Xanthus Imperator, commander of the legions of the third planetoid, Meretrix.
0: Legions? Planetoid?
1: My people and I, whom you regard as dolls, come from a tiny planet beyond the moon, so small that it cannot support our population. We landed one of our space spheres on Earth 3 months ago with the intention of colonizing. Unfortunately, one of your pilots intercepted us.
0: So that's why you wanted our information.
1: Precisely.
0: Are you human?
1: Oh, quite human. Of course, in order to deal with Earth people without suspicion, we were forced to construct Parigi, a man-sized doll.
0: Oh, well, I can't believe this. I'm having hallucinations. I'm going to get out of here.
1: Oh, that would be impossible. We have weapons of destruction quite unknown to Earth people.
0: Well, I phoned the police, and they'll be here soon.
1: By the time they arrive, my people will have prepared something quite shocking.

0: Cover him, Ryan.
1: Okay, Sarge.
0: You the guy who turned in the call?
1: Yes.
0: Where's the body?
2: Well, it isn't exactly a body.
0: What do you mean?
2: It's a doll.
0: A what?
2: Well, you've got to let me explain. Now, this sounds fantastic, but I've stumbled onto an unbelievable plot to control the world.
0: Keep talking.
2: Now, these little dolls, they aren't really dolls. They're tiny people. There's a big doll named Santo Parigi, and he runs this shop.
0: Holy smokes.
1: He's off his trolley, Sarge.
0: Listen, mister, we got a call that there was a murder here. Now, if there was one, where's the body?
2: Behind those curtains in the back. Only, it isn't really a body, you see.
0: What?
1: I hear something back there, Sarge.
0: All right, cover those curtains. You, is anyone back there? Come on out. Come out or we'll come in and get you.
1: Something's coming. The curtain's opening.
3: Welcome, gentlemen.
2: Parigi. Well, this is impossible. I smashed his skull.
0: You know this guy?
2: Yes, that's the one. That's the doll.
0: What's your name, mister?
3: Parigi. Santo Parigi, creator of the Universal Doll.
0: You ever see this man?
3: Never until just now.
2: Well, he's lying. I tell you, he's nothing but a life-size doll. The real masters are these little dolls.
0: Ryan, are you getting this?
1: He's wacko, Sarge. Nutty as a fruitcake.
2: Look, I'm not crazy, I tell you. I can prove it. They must have fixed up his head when I smashed it in. Touch him, you'll see.
0: Mr. Parigi, you know what the guy is talking about.
3: The man is demented, obviously.
2: Look, I tell you, there's a plot to control the Earth. Listen, you've got to let me call the War Department. They'll want to know about the flying sphere.
0: Holy mackerel, this gets worse every minute. Ryan.
1: Take him to headquarters?
0: Save some time. Take him down to the psycho ward.
1: Okay, Buck Rogers. I'm along nice and quiet.
2: Look, you've got to listen to me. Don't you see the future of mankind is at stake?
1: Sure. I know how it is.
2: Look, he's nothing but a man-sized doll. Touch him.
1: And the little ones are going to take over the Earth. I know. I had the DTs once. Okay, Sarge. We'll see you later.
2: Please.
1: Come along.
2: Please, listen to me. You've got to listen to me.
0: Sorry to cause all this trouble, Mr. Parigi.
3: Not at all, sir. Not at all.
0: Well, I'll be. That ain't the cutest little doll. Say, my little girl will be nuts for that.
3: But perhaps you will accept it as a gift.
0: Well, now,
3: for saving my life. That madman might have killed me. No home is really complete without one of Pirici's wonderful dolls, Sergeant. Is that right, Toto?
0: Yes, but I
3: would like in some way to show my gratitude. You will be doing me a favor if you will take the doll home to your little daughter.
0: Say, this ought to make her the happiest girl in the world.
3: Yes, Toto will come as a great surprise. A very great surprise. Won't it, Toto?
4: Tonight, by transcription, X-1 has brought you Parigi's Wonderful Dolls, written by George Lefferts. Heard in the cast were Janet Alexander as Cindy, Ann Petoniak as Alma, Nelson Olmsted as Henry, Joe DeSantis as Parigi, Michael O'Day as Toto, Ken Lynch as the Sergeant, and Frank Milano as Ryan. This is Fred Collins speaking. X-1 was directed by Fred Way and is an NBC Radio Network production. Tonight's story concludes the present series of stories of the world of the future. If you'd like to hear X-1 return to the air at some later date, please drop us a postcard or letter addressed to X-1, care of the National Broadcasting.

0: Today, medical science recognizes that some folks aren't helped by relaxing exercises. In cases of difficult tension and nervous apprehension, doctors are now prescribing medicine. It makes those who fear they're about to quit feel like they're ready to begin, bidding their darkened spirits goodbye for the calming peace of a cloudless sky.
1: Good morning to all my sheltered-in-place Mendonesian friends. This is Iron Ore Betty here on KNYO LP Fort Bragg, 107.7 FM, Fort Bragg's own community radio for the Mendocino Coast and beyond. 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

my hand, or if you wanna strike me down in anger, here I stand, I'm your man. If you want a boxer, I will step into the ring for you. And if you want a doctor, I'll examine every inch of you. If you want a driver, climb inside. Or if you want to take me for a ride, you know you can. I'm your man.

your man. If you wanna love him, I'll do anything that you ask me to. And if you want another

A little homegrown music there for you on KNYO LP Fort Bragg. That one from the Blushing Roulettes off Old Mill Sessions, Shelter Cove. Before that, we heard Angela Rose again with the Appalachians this time, and the song was One Man Woman. And we heard from Leonard Cohen, I'm Your Man. We heard Gordon Lightfoot's If You Could Read My Mind. We heard Bob Dylan, the remake of Meet Me in the Morning, Take One. We also heard a Bob Dylan cover, As I Went Out One Morning, that was performed by Mira Belote. And we heard a couple of classics. We started off with The Morning Has Broken from Cat Stevens, and then we went to Wednesday Morning 3 a.m. from Simon and Garfunkel. That one performed live, and that brings us up to where we are now on this glorious sunny Sunday. Hope you are doing well, taking shelter, being kind. Let's get back to some more music. Here's one that I wanted to play last week, but ran out of time. Tom Waits, Take It With Me.

You say what's mine is mine, and what's yours is mine too. Now you've got more than you can spend. But all of the money in the whole wide world is not gonna help you in the end. Now while there's still time to be saved,

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1: You are always trying to keep it real. I'm in love with how you feel. I don't see what anyone can see in anyone else.

The Bubs, Any Way You Want Me to Go, all the way from Santa Barbara, 1986. Before that was one off the Juno soundtrack from the Moldy Peaches, Anyone Else But You. We heard Stevie Wonder's You Are the Sunshine of My Life. We heard Michael Fronte and Spearhead with Never Too Late. We heard from Ben Harper, Don't Take That Attitude to Your Grave, and Tom Waits started the set off with Take It With Me. And that brings us up to where we are now, Sunday Morning Warm-Up with Iron Ore Betty on KNYOLP Fort Bragg. Hey, what's that I hear in the distance? Do you hear it too?

distance, everybody thinks it's true. Everybody loves the sound of a train in the distance, everybody thinks it's true.

Who but the Decembrists, Colin Molloy, would put together a lyric like that, Red Right Ankle? Off Her Majesty. And before that, we heard The Luckiest Guy on the Lower East Side. That was Magnetic Fields. We heard Joe Jackson live, Stranger Than Fiction. Elvis Costello, Every Day I Write the Book. And we started off with Train in the Distance from Paul Simon off Negotiations and Love Songs. Are you here or are you gone?

local finds me and throws me to the ground. Says you look just like Jesus, without the blood, without the crown. And he begs me for salvation, I'll just give him a meager dose. Just

Jack Johnson, live from Bridge School, gone. John Craigie from Montana Tale, gone. And Robert Plant and Allison Krauss, gone, gone, gone. I'm just about gone myself. Time for one more song. Thank you for listening to your Sunday morning warm-up on KNYO LP Fort Bragg. Here's your last song.

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2: 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Yeah. Some call me the gangster of love.

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0: 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Oh Lord, please don't put a cross upon my door. And the river
1: is rising.
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0: Swamp cooler decided to die. He mopped his head, opened his eyes. Is that my baby grand beginning to rise? Carry me away to another world. Every day around 4 o'clock, King Antoine enjoyed his nap. 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

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Thank you.

We would have liked to have a choir with us, but there are already so many of us on stage. So I was wondering if you would be our choir this evening. Okay, so as your choir mistress, here is your intention. You are very scared and hungover. So if you can channel that feeling, and you kind of feel like you need something to absolve you. So you're basically like a hungover choir of angels, is where I'm going with this. I feel like you can do this. This is really good. Okay, should we sing this one together?

to tomorrow. And a bloody sun burns away the blackness, and the dew of a morning

in a distant past that cries for blood from beyond the sky. Takes like a thief while young is dream. Floods in battle, red seas parting. Call from a lonely hill where a cross still bleeds. Forgotten fields and empty cups, cloaked and faced away.

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1: But I think overall what's happened is a truly historic shift in British politics. We've been so used to thinking about politics in terms of left and right, and yet what Reform are able to do is to win in areas that have always been conservative, but equally, we're proving in a big way, we can win in areas that Labour have dominated, frankly, since the end of World War I.
0: In what's being described as a political earthquake in Britain, the far-right Reform UK party has surged in popularity in local elections. As British Prime Minister Keir Starmer faces calls to resign, we'll talk with the British journalist Daniel Trilling, author of the new book, If We Tolerate This, How the British Establishment Made the Far-Right Respectable. Then we go to Washington, D.C. to speak with the Marine veteran and activist who spent 5 days atop a bridge in a protest that made international headlines.
2: I climbed the Frederick Douglass Memorial Bridge last week to call the people of my country into action, into nonviolent action to stop the war on Iran and remove the Trump regime from power.
0: And then to the prominent biotech entrepreneur Rami Elghandour. He'd been selected by Rutgers University to address this year's graduating class of engineering students. But then the school canceled his speech over his social media posts on Israel and Palestine.
3: The cancellation of my speech sets a dangerous precedent by sending a message that having a moral conscience is a liability.
0: All that and more coming up. Welcome to Democracy Now!, democracynow.org, The War and Peace Report. I'm Amy Goodman. President Trump blasted Iran's response to the U.S.'s 14-point ceasefire proposal, calling it, quote, totally unacceptable. Iran's foreign ministry says the U.S. continues to have, quote, unreasonable demands, unquote, and that Iran's response to the U.S. proposal, quote, was not excessive, unquote. This comes as Iran's economy is reeling from the impact of U.S.-Israeli strikes. An Iranian government official estimated the war has caused the loss of 1 million jobs in comments reported by Iranian state media. On April 25th, an Iranian job search platform reported a record 318,000 resumes submitted in a single day, which is 50% higher than the previous record, according to the news site Asr Iran, cited by the New York Times. According to the U.S.-based human rights activist news agency, over 3,600 people have been killed in Iran by U.S.-Israeli strikes, among them 254 children. Meanwhile, the Pentagon confirms 13 U.S. service members have been killed and 415 wounded in the U.S.-Israeli war in Iran. On Sunday, Israeli Prime Minister Benjamin Netanyahu insisted in an interview with CBS News' 60 Minutes that the Iran war isn't over because nuclear material remains in Iran.
4: It's not over because there's still nuclear material, enriched uranium that has to be taken out of Iran. There is still enrichment sites that have to be dismantled. There are still proxies that Iran supports. There are ballistic missiles that they still want to produce. Now, we've degraded a lot of it, but all of that is still there, and there's work to be done.
0: Nobel Peace Laureate Narges Mohammadi has been transferred to a hospital in Tehran more than a week after collapsing in prison. In a statement, her foundation said, quote, "We must ensure she never returns to prison to face the 18 years remaining on her sentence. Now is the time to demand her unconditional freedom and the dismissal of all charges," unquote. Over the weekend, The Guardian published an excerpt of her memoir, Smuggled Out of Prison, in which Mohammadi wrote, quote, "Authoritarian regimes do not always need an executioner's rope. Sometimes they simply wait for the human body to fail and then make sure no help arrives, or they create conditions in which death can come easily, helping it along by standing in the way of life-saving care," unquote. Mohammadi has been arrested 13 times, sentenced to a cumulative 31 years in prison and 154 lashes. She received the Nobel Peace Prize in 2023 for her advocacy against torture and the death penalty in Iran. The U.S. says it'll facilitate a new round of talks between Israel and Lebanon at the State Department's Washington headquarters Thursday and Friday. Israel and Lebanon reached a temporary ceasefire agreement in mid-April, but Israel continues to launch deadly attacks inside Lebanon. The Lebanese health ministry said Sunday Israeli attacks over just 24 hours killed 51 people, including two medical workers. Since March 2nd, Israeli strikes have killed nearly 3,000 people across Lebanon. 1.2 million people have been displaced. On Sunday, hundreds of people gathered to mourn at least eight members of a displaced Lebanese family who were killed when an Israeli airstrike hit the building they were sheltering in. Among the dead was a six-month-old infant. This is Abu Salah, who attended the funeral.
5: What would we say? What would we say about the massacres committed against those innocent people, those civilians, those pure believers who are holding onto the land? My mother-in-law, may God bless her soul, was holding onto the land, and her children were holding onto the land.
0: In Gaza, Israeli strikes killed at least three Palestinians, including the head of the criminal police force in Khan Yunis, Wassam Abdelhadi, and his aide. A separate strike killed one person and wounded two others in the Maghazi refugee camp in central Gaza. Israel has conducted near daily attacks since the U.S. brokered so-called ceasefire took effect last October. At least 850 Palestinians have been killed since then. This is Ali Musa Dababesh, who attended the funeral of the policeman.
6: Although the ceasefire came into effect several months ago, the occupation continues to target police officers in order to cause chaos amongst the people of the same nation. The occupation aims to create chaos and confusion within the Gaza Strip. This is its sole objective.
0: Israel's deported two activists who were abducted from a Gaza-bound humanitarian aid flotilla that was violently intercepted by Israeli forces in international waters late last month. Spanish national Saif Abukeshek and the Brazilian Thiago Avila were among 175 activists forced off their humanitarian aid ships at gunpoint during Israel's raid on the global Samud flotilla. Both men faced severe physical abuse, they said, while in Israeli custody, which their legal team said amounted to torture. This is Saif Abukeshek speaking after his deportation to Greece.
7: I left behind me thousands of Palestinian prisoners, children, women and men. I am sure that the treatment I face is not compared to the suffering they are going through. The testimonies we hear of their torture, of their violation on daily basis. We have to continue mobilizing. We cannot forget the Palestinian prisoners.
0: In the occupied West Bank, thousands of runners competed in the 10th edition of the Palestine International Marathon on Friday, following a two-year hiatus due to Israel's assault on the Gaza Strip. Runners gathered outside the Church of the Nativity in central Bethlehem for the start of the race, while a parallel 5-kilometer race was held in central Gaza. Among those participating were amputees who lost limbs to Israeli bombs and bullets. A BBC-funded documentary titled Gaza, Doctors Under Attack, won Best Current Affairs Program at the BAFTA TV Awards Sunday, despite being dropped by the network last June. Channel 4 in the UK picked it up and aired it instead. The BBC pulled the film weeks before its scheduled broadcast. In a statement, the BBC had said, quote, "We have come to the conclusion that broadcasting this material risks creating a perception of partiality," unquote. Presenter Ramita Navai and Ben DePere, the executive producer of the documentary, blasted the BBC in their acceptance speeches.
8: We refuse to be silenced and censored, and we thank you, and we thank Channel 4 for showing this film.
9: We also want to dedicate this award to Jabba Badwin and Osama Al-Ashi, the two journalists on the ground who made this film for us. So I'd like a round of applause for them, please. Just a question to the BBC. Given that you dropped our film, will you drop us from the BAFTA screening later tonight? Thank you.
0: In the United Kingdom, the far-right populist Nigel Farage and his anti-immigrant party Reform UK made significant gains in local elections over the weekend as the Labour Party, led by Prime Minister Keir Starmer, took heavy losses. Results show Reform UK gained nearly 1,450 council seats and control of 14 councils, while the Labour Party lost nearly 1,500 councillors, leading some members of the Parliament to call on Starmer to resign. The Conservative Party also suffered big losses, while the Green Party made gains, claiming hundreds of council seats and winning two mayoral elections. Nigel Farage is a chief architect of Brexit and an ally of President Donald Trump. He's repeatedly used racist language to attack immigrants and Muslims, while his former classmates may have accused him of racist and anti-Semitic bullying. We'll go to London after headlines for the latest on the British elections. Virginia's Supreme Court has struck down a congressional map drawn by Democrats just weeks after voters approved a statewide referendum changing the borders of Virginia's 11 congressional districts. The new map could have allowed Democrats to win an additional four House seats in November's midterm elections. Its defeat is a major blow to efforts by Democrats to counter redistricting by Republicans in other states, including Florida, Missouri, North Carolina, Tennessee, and Texas. Meanwhile, officials in Alabama have asked the U.S. Supreme Court for permission to throw out Alabama's congressional map, which has two majority black districts. Republicans are seeking to flip at least one of Alabama's two Democratic-controlled House seats. Alabama's emergency application came less than 2 weeks after the Supreme Court's conservative majority gutted the last remaining major provision of the Voting Rights Act in a 6-3 ruling. Internal documents obtained by the New York Times reveal the Board of Immigration Appeals, part of the Justice Department, rushed Palestinian activist Mahmoud Khalil's deportation case. Last month, the Board of Immigration Appeals ruled Khalil could soon be deported. Khalil's case was reportedly considered high priority even before the board officially received it. The decision to deport Khalil also came just 9 days after paperwork was submitted. Amaro Lopez, who was appointed to the board under President Biden and later fired under President Trump, told the New York Times, quote, "That kind of timeline is unprecedented. It's an insane turnaround, particularly for such a high-profile case on a novel legal issue," he said. At least three judges also reportedly recused themselves from the process. On social media, Mahmoud Khalil wrote, quote, "This story proves that the Trump administration's treatment of my case has always been corrupt and retaliatory. They put me through a sham immigration process while guaranteeing the outcome in advance," Mahmoud Khalil wrote. A Mexican couple held in an ICE jail was finally released and able to reunite with their 18-year-old son just a day before he died of cancer. Kevin Gonzalez was diagnosed with stage 4 colon cancer and died Sunday in Mexico. His parents, Isidoro Gonzalez Aviles and Norma Anabel Ramirez Amaya, had been arrested in April while trying to re-enter the U.S. to visit their dying son after the request for humanitarian visas was denied. On Thursday, an Arizona judge ordered the release of Kevin's parents from ICE custody. On Friday, they returned to Mexico. Hoping to reunite with their parents, Kevin Gonzalez flew to Mexico a week ago, where he had discontinued treatment. His father said, quote, "We managed to make my son's dream come true. To be with him again, to love him, to give him the love we could not give him during these months when he was not with us," unquote. The Pentagon says it's blown up another ship in the Eastern Pacific, killing two of its passengers and leaving one survivor. Once again, officials with U.S. Southern Command provided no evidence for their claims that the ship had been carrying drugs. Southcom says it notified the U.S. Coast Guard to begin search and rescue operations for the survivor. There's no word on the person's fate. Similar attacks by the Pentagon in the Caribbean and Eastern Pacific have reportedly killed 192 people. Legal experts say there are extrajudicial killings and are illegal under U.S. and international law. A CNN analysis finds U.S. military intelligence gathering flights are surging off the coast of Cuba. Since February, the U.S. Navy and Air Force have conducted at least 25 intelligence gathering flights off Cuba's coast using the same surveillance aircraft active in the lead-up to the U.S. strikes on Iran. Russia and Ukraine accused each other of violating a U.S.-brokered three-day ceasefire. Ukrainian officials said Russian attacks killed three people and left many others wounded over the weekend, while Russia's defense ministry accused Ukraine of breaking the ceasefire more than 1,000 times. Ukrainian President Volodymyr Zelensky said his forces had responded in kind to Russian drone and artillery fire. On Saturday, Russian President Vladimir Putin told reporters he thought Russia's attacks on Ukraine were nearing an end.
10: The West promised assistance and then began fueling a confrontation with Russia that continues to this day. I think the matter is coming to an end, but it is a serious matter.
0: Putin's remarks came after Russia held Victory Day celebrations with a military parade that for the first time in nearly two decades featured no tanks, armored vehicles, or other heavy weaponry after the equipment was prioritized for the front line in Ukraine. And in Hungary, Péter Magyar was sworn in Saturday to become Hungary's new prime minister, ending 16 years of Viktor Orban's authoritarian rule. Magyar's pro-EU center-right Tisza party won 141 of 199 parliamentary seats last month in a landslide victory. The new Speaker of the Parliament ordered the EU flag restored to the facade of the Hungarian Parliament building after 12 years of absence. The Tisza party also held an all-day event called a System-Changing People's Festival. This is Hungary's new Prime Minister, Péter Magyar.
11: The Hungarian people have given us a mandate to put an end to decades of drifting. They have given us a mandate to open a new chapter in Hungary's history, not only to change the government, but to change the system as well, to start again.
0: And those are some of the headlines. This is Democracy Now!, democracynow.org, The War and Peace Report. I'm Amy Goodman. We begin today's show looking at what's been described as a political earthquake in Britain. In local elections last week, the far-right Reform UK party surged in popularity while the Labour Party suffered heavy losses. The Reform UK party is led by Nigel Farage, who was the chief architect of Brexit, close ally of President Donald Trump. Farage celebrated his party's success.
1: But I think overall what's happened is a truly historic shift in British politics. We've been so used to thinking about politics in terms of left and right. And yet what Reform are able to do is to win in areas that have always been conservative. But equally, we're proving in a big way we can win in areas that Labour have dominated, frankly, since the end of World War One.
0: Calls are growing for British Prime Minister Keir Starmer to resign after his Labour Party suffered historic losses. This is Starmer speaking Friday.
12: Let me be clear, these are really tough results. I'm not going to sugarcoat it. And we have lost brilliant Labour representatives, people who put so much into their communities, so much into our party and our movement. And the voters have sent a message about the pace of change, how they want their lives improved. May was elected to meet those challenges, and I'm not going to walk away from those challenges and plunge the country into chaos. Well, they've sent a message that the change that we promised isn't being delivered in a way they can feel, and also, frankly, they're fed up with years of the status quo. But we were elected to deal with those challenges, and I'm not going to walk away from that and to plunge the country into chaos.
0: In a sign of the splintering of the British political system, the Conservative Party also suffered significant losses, while the Green Party won hundreds of council seats. We go now to London, where we're joined by the journalist and author Daniel Trilling. His new book is titled, If We Tolerate This, How the British Establishment Made the Far Right Respectable. Daniel, thanks so much for being with us. Why don't you start off by responding to these historic losses of the Labour Party?
13: Yeah, thanks, Amy. So, absolutely right. This has been a real disaster for the Labour Party. It wasn't quite as disastrous as had been predicted a few weeks ago, but they've sunk to new lows electorally around Britain. So as well as losing hundreds of councillors in England, they lost very badly in the elections for the Welsh Parliament, which were happening at the same time. Labour has dominated Welsh politics for over a century, and they're now trailing behind the Welsh Nationalist Party, Plaid Cymru and Reform, who've come in second. But it was interesting to hear Nigel Farage's spin on what happened in that clip you played of him earlier, because, yeah, this is historic. Reform have made this huge advance, adding to their tally of council seats that they began to rack up last year in similar elections. But actually, in terms of vote share, they underperformed expectations a bit. So Reform got around 26-27% of the vote overall. But they really benefited from this wider fragmenting of politics. We now have kind of 4, 5, or even 6 party politics in the UK, depending on exactly where you live. Reform have benefited from that because they've kind of managed to concentrate that vote in areas where they were able to win lots of seats. But actually, this suggestion that Reform have completely kind of erased the distinction between left and right, I don't think is true. And I think Farage is putting that spin on things because Reform were really trying in this election to make bigger inroads into areas that the centre-right Conservative Party had traditionally been strong in, and they didn't really do as well as expected there. Where they did do well were in areas that voted to leave the EU in the Brexit referendum a decade ago, and where they've always had the attention of a certain chunk of voters. So I think it's the overall fragmentation that is the real story here.
0: So talk about, well, the title of your book, If We Tolerate This, How the British Establishment Made the Far Right Respectable. If you can talk about who Farage is and what he represents.
13: Yeah, so one of the big changes in British politics in recent years has been this very alarming and rapid rise of ideas and rhetoric associated with the far right. So, very strong anti-immigration rhetoric, attacks on supposed elites running the country and so on, things that will be very familiar to your viewers in the US from Donald Trump and his works. And that's really, the pressure there's really come from two sources. One of them is a lot of far-right activity outside the electoral system. We've had kind of big street protests and rallies and mob violence in some cases, attacking hotels that are being used to accommodate asylum seekers. And then we've had a lot of pressure from Farage's political party, Reform UK, who have been trying to shape some of these resentments and some of this anger into a right-wing populist political project of the kind that we're seeing in lots of different liberal democracies around the world at the moment. For Farage, this is just the latest stage in a kind of long political career where he's come from outside the mainstream right and has tried to make his brand of right-wing populist politics the leading force in Britain. So he was previously leader of the UK Independence Party, and via his leadership of UKIP, he played an instrumental role in winning the Brexit referendum for the Leave campaign. He then formed another party called the Brexit Party after that to kind of push for the hardest exit from the EU possible. And Reform UK, the latest vehicle, in fact, it's a renamed Brexit Party, but what he's doing here is actually trying to build a political platform that will allow him and his party to win power in Westminster nationally. And the key themes that's built on, it's heavily anti-immigration, and they make a real point of trying to kind of flex their muscles and show how ostentatiously cruel they're going to be to what they call illegal immigrants, which is a wide range of people living in the UK, some of whom have lived here for quite a long time. Earlier this year, one of Reform's big pre-local election announcements was that it wanted to create a British ICE. So that kind of tells you where they are on that. They made that.
0: Now, Daniel, let me play a campaign ad from Nigel Farage.
14: I'm in Essex today, and this is the Bell Hotel in Epping. Now, you might remember these scenes being on national news last year. Anyone that comes illegally into Britain on a boat or in the back of a lorry will be detained and deported. But that's going to mean having to detain quite a lot of people who are here already. They should not be free to walk the streets. The policy is very simple. You vote for a Reform MP, you will not have a detention facility in your constituency. But if you vote Green, or those that support open borders in the world, that's where the detention centres are going to be. Equally, I could say the same of Labour and the Conservatives, because they've done nothing to stop it.
0: Daniel Trilling, your response.
13: Yeah, I mean, that kind of sums up what Reform are about. So like I was saying before, you know, it's kind of making virtue of how punitive and cruel they're going to be to certain groups of immigrants, but also kind of directing that at their political enemies as well. You know, so this announcement, which Farage made a couple of weeks ago, was all about kind of stigmatizing his opposition. So the Green Party, who have also kind of broke through from outside the mainstream by taking a kind of strong left-wing position, you know, he's trying to class as, you know, open borders fanatics. And I mean, what are they saying there? They're kind of threatening to use the power of the state, if they ever get hold of it, to intimidate their political opponents, you know, placing detention centres in areas that vote for parties that Farage doesn't like. You know, it's kind of punishing people for voting the wrong way and perhaps even trying to scare voters into not opposing him.
0: If you can also talk about, we see parallels here in the United States leading up to President Biden's defeat around Israel and Palestine. One of his top advisors, Wendy Sherman, now calling what's happened in Gaza a genocide. In Britain, you have Keir Starmer crackdown on Palestine Action, which they've called a terrorist organization. If you can talk about their positions here.
13: Yeah, I mean, first of all, I'd say kind of, you know, from having written about the far right for years and, you know, studied the history and so on, I think one thing that governments of the center should really avoid doing is kind of giving them the tools to play with, you know. So it's a real problem if governments of the center start kind of passing their own draconian authoritarian policies. And I think that's exactly what you've seen with the Starmer government in relation to the Palestine protests. You know, so this protest group that uses direct action, Palestine Action, was classed as a terrorist organization and banned, which as a result means that, you know, hundreds, if not thousands of peaceful protesters who have expressed their support for Palestine Action since the ban have also been arrested and are potentially facing criminal conviction just for expressing rhetorical support for that group. And, you know, much like in the US, I think these actions by the government have been in response to a huge amount of public anger, obviously Israel's war on Gaza, but what they also see as Britain's complicity in that war. So, you know, the UK has a strong military ally of Israel. When the Labour government came to power in 2024, they suspended a lot of arms sales to Israel on the grounds that there was a risk they could be used for human rights abuses, but actually carried on supplying certain key items like parts that could be used in Israel's F-35 fighter jet program. And so the government have really tried to just kind of contain dissent in a way that has alienated huge amounts of their core support. I mean, really, I think in these recent elections, much more pressing issues like the cost of living and rising fuel prices and so on were on voters' minds. But a lot of that support that would have gone to Labour previously, which has gone to the Green Party and to some of the other smaller parties, is also to do with anger over Israel and Gaza and the way that our government has responded to that.
0: I also want to ask you about rising support for the Green Party. This is the Green leader, Zach Polanski.
15: This is a historic victory. This is the first time the Green Party have ever won a directly elected mayor. And two-party politics is not just dying, it is dead. and it is buried. And actually, whether it's here that Labour have been rejected or whether we're seeing around the country, it's very clear that the new politics is the Green Party versus Reform. My message to Keir Starmer is that he needs to go, but I don't think that's my message. I think that's the country's message. We've seen for a long time now his popularity has been going and he's lost the trust of the country. And to see a Labour minister today saying that they don't just respond to the mood of the country, they stick to the plan, I feels very misjudged. But it doesn't feel like a coincidence. That feels like the entitlement and the privilege that this Labour government have acted with every single day that they've been in office.
0: Daniel Trilling, your response.
13: So obviously Zap Polanski and the success of the Greens is the other big development in, certainly in English politics, because obviously Scotland and Wales had elections, but there's a slightly different political setup in both those countries. The Greens, you know, they've been around for a long time in Britain, but Polanski was elected as their leader last year with a mandate to shift the party, you know, quite markedly to the left, to pursue what he calls eco-populism, so kind of attacking the centre of politics, but from the left this time, as opposed to Reform, who obviously come at it from the right. You know, the Greens have got strong positions on social and environmental justice. They also now take a very strong rhetorical stance in support of workers' rights. And, you know, they've now got this unprecedented opportunity to put some of their principles into action. They've won control of several local councils in London and other parts of the country. The big question, I think, is really, can they now follow through on this? You know, the Greens at the moment are untested. They've got a lot of goodwill from people who've lent them their votes. But I suppose the one question is, can they deliver what they promise? The other question is, you know, Britain at national elections has this first-past-the-post electoral system that does not really very fairly reflect the spread of votes in the country. That becomes even more complicated when you move, as we're doing now, from a two-party system to a multi-party system. So when we get to our next national election, the question is going to be, will there be an electoral force on the progressive wing strong enough to keep Reform out? And if there isn't a single force like that, how are these different parties, the Greens, Labour, Scottish Nationalists, Welsh Nationalists, who sometimes seem to hate each other more than they hate, you know, their opponents on the right, going to come together and collaborate in a way that will stop Britain going down what I think could be a very dark path?
0: I wanted to ask you before we go about another country, about Hungary. Over the weekend, Péter Magyar was sworn in Saturday to become Hungary's new prime minister. Magyar ending 16 years of Viktor Orban's authoritarian rule. You've been writing about Hungary. Talk about the significance of this and the damage to the institutions of Hungary during this past 16 years, Daniel.
13: Yeah, I mean, I'll make a kind of self-interested point, first of all, as someone from Britain. I think it's a real lesson in why it's so important to prevent far-right populists from winning in the first place. Because as we've seen over the past decade or more in the case of Hungary, they can be very hard to dislodge from power once they're there. They can end up being pretty popular with the electorate that they try to appeal to. But in pretty much every case where a far-right populist has won power around the world, they have undermined institutions that are vital checks and balances on the democratic system. You know, if you think how often free speech is the kind of the watchword of far-right populists, I think in every single country where a government has been formed by far-right populists, free speech hasn't got any more free. In fact, it's got significantly harder to express dissenting opinions. And Magyar's victory shows kind of what's required, I think, to push back, which is like, you know, if you get to that stage, a broad coalition of people opposed to the far-right populist government. You know, Magyar is a right-wing conservative. Some of his positions won't be that different to some of Viktor Orban's, but he has taken this very strong stand against corruption, against the undermining of the liberal democratic system. And so lots of people who don't necessarily share his politics on many of the issues that he stands for have got behind that in a huge effort, which is why when I was talking about Britain before, I was stressing this need to kind of talk and think about coalitions that can be formed to keep the right-wing populists out of power.
0: Daniel Trilling, I want to thank you so much for being with us. Journalist and author speaking to us from London. His new book is titled, If We Tolerate This, how the British establishment made the far right respectable. Coming up, we go to Washington, D.C. to speak with a Marine veteran who spent 5 days atop the Frederick Douglass Bridge to protest the U.S. and Israeli war on Iran. Stay with us.

0: Performing Why We Build the Wall in our Democracy Now! Studio. This is Democracy Now!, democracynow.org, the War and Peace Report. I'm Amy Goodman. We go now to Washington, D.C., where a former Marine reservist and father of two spent five nights on top of the Frederick Douglass Memorial Bridge to protest the war in Iran and artificial intelligence. Guido Reichstadter scaled the 168-foot arch of the bridge on May 1st. He continued to post to social media while he was on top of the bridge. In a social media post Tuesday evening, he said he'd run out of water and would head down, adding he expected to be going to jail for a while. In an earlier post, he wrote, quote, "One man on a bridge is relatively powerless, but the collective withdrawal of our obedience and support is capable of bringing a swift end to the regime and its wars. This nonviolent collective action is our greatest power, and it's the exercise of this power that those who rule fear more than any weapon. For the sake of the world, its children, and our future, let us build this power with each other, together," he wrote. This is not the first time Guido has climbed the Frederick Douglass Bridge in protest. In 2022, he spent 24 hours on the bridge to protest the Supreme Court decision to overturn Roe v. Wade. He's also a co-founder of Stop AI, a grassroots movement to disrupt artificial intelligence technology. After he ended his protest on the bridge, Guido was arrested and charged with unlawful entry, failure to obey an officer, and several other charges. Well, Guido Reichstadter joins us now in Washington, D.C. Welcome to Democracy Now! Explain what you did.
1: Good morning. Thank you for having me. It's great to be here. I think, like, most simply what I did was follow the call of my heart. I couldn't stay silent in the face of these ongoing acts of mass murder by the U.S. government in my name. And I felt like I had a duty to the truth, which is that we have the power to end these wars today. We, the people in whose name these murders are being committed, we've got the power and the responsibility to nonviolently withdraw our support, our cooperation from the system, from the regime, which is prosecuting these acts of murder in our name. And if we do that, we can end them. And that's actually, that's our right, it's our power, and I feel that it's our responsibility.
0: Can you, Guido, explain why you came to D.C. planning to attend a talk by Senator Bernie Sanders on the dangers of AI, of artificial intelligence, and yet this protest, though you'd scaled the Frederick Douglass Bridge before, was about the U.S. war on Iran?
1: Sure. I've been worried about AI for a long time, since about 25 years, when I first heard about the possibility of building artificial general intelligence, or AI systems with, the full range of essentially cognitive capabilities of a human brain. It just seemed like it was, 25 years ago, everyone thought that might be hundreds of years in the future. And since ChatGPT was rolled out in late 2022, broadly the deep learning revolution, the whole field has really updated quickly and shortened their timelines for when that might be possible. And the world's leading, most cited living scientists, engineers in the field, academics, all recognize that the development of that technology poses the risk of catastrophic harm, even including loss of control of advanced systems and potentially human extinction. So I moved to San Francisco in 2024 to begin social mobilization on that. That's actually what brought me to D.C. on Friday, or on last Wednesday.
0: Was that a part of your protest? Was it both issues, both AI and the U.S.-Israeli war in Iran?
1: Yeah, I mean, absolutely. There's so I put it out in the first post that I put on social media when I got on the bridge that was identified those. There are really three. One is the ending the war, removing the Trump regime from power, and an urgent warning to our society about the potential imminent arrival of a kind of point of no return beyond which we'll be consigned to these catastrophic effects from AI. And, you know, I care about the society in which I live. I've got two children. And I care about the world. And I feel that I have that responsibility to warn the people that I care about a danger that is recognized by, you know, the people who are closest to the development of this technology. And it's coming on fast. And this is, you know, a lot faster than maybe is recognized. And it's great that Senator Sanders held that discussion between academics in China and the United States about the need for global treaty coordinating to stop the development of really dangerous systems. But we need to treat it like an emergency. And that means more than talks, it means action.
0: You were raised as a evangelical Christian, a conservative household. Talk about how that informed what you did.
1: Sure. You know, that's what led me, that's part of what led me to join the Marines right out of high school. And it's also, you know, when I was confronted in university with the reality of American intervention, the history of American intervention and power imperialism in the world, it's what made it also possible, I think, or easier for me to reject that and say, no, this isn't right, which is what I did in 2003 when, you know, in the run-up to the Iraq war. Well, in fact, I refused to deploy to the Iraq war and resigned, you know, essentially refused to deploy, said, I'm not gonna go fight this war, and you can either let me go or you can send me to jail, but you can't force me to do what's wrong. And that's what I went up on the bridge to do as well, to say, you know, to the people of my country, it's like what's being done is wrong, and we have to stand up against it and not accept it. And, you know, if we do that in mass, collectively, we have the power to stop it.
0: What do you face right now, Guido, in terms of charges? And do you feel that your protest was a success?
1: Oh, yeah, absolutely. So I have currently one federal charge, unlawful entry, and a D.C. charge of failure to obey. And I'm also facing charges in San Francisco for nonviolently blocking the doors of OpenAI, one of the leading frontier AI companies. You know, for me, the important thing was doing what's right, doing what I felt I had to do. And I was able, you know, even just trying to do it is the success, right? Thank God I was able to make it to the top and to, you know, go through that action. But doing what's right is the success. Choosing to do what's right and accepting the consequences is the pivotal thing. That's the pivotal decision that everyone has to make. And if we can make that, that's what's successful. But broadly, I think it has motivated, inspired people even around the world. I've gotten messages from, you know, hundreds of folks.
0: Finally, Guido, I asked you about AI and about the war in Iran. Do you connect the two, the whole question of the use of AI? Looking at Michael Clare's comments, artificial intelligence played a major role in selecting targets for attack during Operation Epic Fury, the U.S. air and missile campaign against Iran that began February 28th. Your final comment in these last 30 seconds.
1: Yeah, absolutely. You know, it was not only used as a

Guido Reichstadter, I want to thank you for being with us. Co-founder of Stop AI, father of two, he scaled the Frederick Douglass Bridge in Washington, D.C. last week to protest the war in Iran, and AI remained on the bridge for 4 days and five nights, a former Marine reservist. Coming up, the prominent biotech entrepreneur, Rami Elghandour. He had been selected by Rutgers University to address this year's graduating class of engineering students, but then the school canceled his speech, they said, over his social media posts on Israel and Palestine. Stay with us.

0: Landed by Sophia Shirai. This is Democracy Now!, democracynow.org. I'm Amy Goodman. In New Jersey, Rutgers University has abruptly withdrawn its invitation to a prominent biotech entrepreneur and alum to speak at its engineering school convocation. Rami Elghandour, a 2001 alum of the engineering school, had been scheduled to deliver a graduation address at Rutgers' New Brunswick campus May 15th, but his invitation was canceled over what the university said were complaints about a social media post on Israel-Palestine. Two unions of educators at Rutgers University issued a joint statement condemning the university's decision to cancel the speech, calling it politically motivated suppression that, quote, reflects a broader pattern of universities applying a Palestine exception to their stated commitments to free speech, unquote. Elghandour is also executive producer of the Oscar-nominated film The Voice of Hind Rajab, about the killing of a Palestinian child and her family in Gaza, along with paramedics who tried to rescue them, and the film American Doctor that premiered earlier this year at Sundance Film Festival, the film following three doctors who go to Gaza to volunteer. Rami Elghandour joins us now in New York. Thank you so much for being with us. Talk about what happened.
1: Thanks, Amy. It's a pleasure to be here. I appreciate the opportunity. I was invited by Rutgers in December of 2025, principally because of my student engagement. I do a lot of student engagement as an alum with Rutgers University, and I love the students and spend a lot of time with them. I actually did a fireside chat with this dean that issued me that invitation in December, in March, in early March, I believe. And then a couple of weeks ago, about 2 weeks before I was set to give the graduation address, I received the call that I was disinvited.
0: Why?
1: As you shared, it was very vague. There was no specifics. I asked for specifics. It was to quote the dean that my social media posts oppose the beliefs of a few students. I asked how many students. He said a few. A few to me sounds like maybe five or so. So it seemed unbelievable to me that for a class of 1,000 students that a handful of students having complaints would lead to this outcome. And look, I am obviously a big proponent of free speech, but disagreement is not harm. Having a different point of view is not harming these students in any way to lead to this sort of outcome.
0: I want to ask you about your background. You were alum of Rutgers, and then talk about what you went on to do.
1: Sure, yeah. So I graduated from Rutgers in 2001 with a degree in electrical computer engineering. I worked for 5 years as an engineer. I then went on to business school at Wharton Business School in Philadelphia. From there, I got into venture capital and moved to the great state of California.

0: where I was in venture for about 5 years as well. I then joined my first startup. I built that startup from about 30 to 1,000 people, took it public on the New York Stock Exchange, was there for about 7 years. I then left, I took a couple of years off and joined my most recent company, Arcelix, where I'm chairman and CEO. And for that organization, I ran it for the past 5.5 years. We were just acquired by Gilead for $7.8 billion. And we make a cancer therapeutic that is what I believe to be the best therapeutic option ever developed for multiple myeloma.
1: And so has Rutgers courted you through the years?
0: Of course. I feel like I am the poster child for Rutgers School of Engineering. I've made a lot of my degree. I got asked all the time, is the engineering degree valuable given what I do today? And it's absolutely valuable. And I'm so proud of Rutgers, and it's really just been heartbreaking to go through these last couple of weeks.
1: It's interesting that Rutgers has dealt with some student complaints over your invitation versus what happened with another event just last month. In April, the Rutgers chapter of Students Supporting Israel invited a former soldier from the Israeli Defense Forces who'd served in Gaza last year to come to campus despite protests by pro-Palestinian and Muslim and Arab groups and a petition signed by over 7,000 people of the Rutgers community demanding the event be canceled. The event took place as planned.
0: Yeah, I mean, look, I think if I had to summarize this entire dialogue around Israel and Palestine, I would summarize it using the word false equivalency. And it's a false equivalency across a couple of different metrics. The first one is on free speech. So on the one side, we talk about these cancellations. I've seen a lot of these articles online about my speech was canceled and there was a speech canceled at GW Law. But that speech was not canceled. That speaker actually withdrew. I'm actually an alum of the School of Engineering. That speaker was not even a law graduate, let alone had any association with Georgetown. So it seems like there's one on one side, actual free speech. On the other side, not so much. Let's talk about America. America First. On the one side, I've never heard a pro-Palestine advocate ask for one penny for Palestine. On the pro-Israel side, we're constantly asked, not even asked, demanding unlimited funding and political cover. So I keep hearing this sort of like false equivalency, like, oh, both sides are kind of the same. They're not the same. And then lastly, from a principal's perspective, on the Palestine side, we are advocating for equality. On the pro-Israel side, Israel is the only country in the world that still automatically and systematically prosecutes children in military court. They just passed a law that legitimized or passed the death penalty only for Palestinians, for one ethnic minority. So look, you asked about my background, Amy. I'm a CEO who made their career by being in the details. I constantly hear that, you know, there's sort of two sides to this issue, and there are two sides, but they couldn't be more starkly different.
1: What would you have said in your speech?
0: I really was talking about the journey that got me here. You know, a lot of the student engagement I do, the one question they ask me is, how did I manage to be as successful as I've been without compromising my beliefs and my values? So I go mostly through my career arc, and the two things I focus on being yourself and choosing kindness as a way to lead.
1: And do you get pushback at Arcelix for your views?
0: I do not. I have friends as well as colleagues that are of all different races, ethnicities, including Jewish friends and colleagues. And at Arcelix itself, I have had no issues. I've had multiple attempts from outside of Arcelix to cancel me or silence me over my speech and my time there as CEO, but never from within the company.
1: On April 20th, Congressmember Ro Khanna wrote on social media, the free ride is over. Israel has a $45 billion defense budget. I am Team America, Khanna wrote. You replied to the post writing, forget a free ride. They've committed genocide. They're running dungeons where they train dogs to sexually assault prisoners. Weapons embargo is the absolute minimum. Sanctions and diplomatic isolation are beyond justified. This will sell them. Weapons won't fly, unquote. On Sunday, Democracy Now! Reached out to Rutgers to invite a representative to join us on the show or send us a statement on why your speaking invitation was rescinded. Rutgers sent us the following statement, quote, in response to objections from students regarding Mr. Elgondor's social media posts, including one that shared an inflammatory claim, and following the dean's own discussions with Mr. Elgondor that raised concerns about whether the event and his remarks would remain consistent with the celebratory nature of the occasion, the School of Engineering decided to rescind the speaking invitation for the school convocation. Interestingly, today, the New York Times columnist Nicholas Kristof has a new article out headlined The Silence That Meets the Rape of Palestinians. In it, Kristof writes about a Gaza journalist detained by Israel in 2024. Nicholas Kristof writes, quote, on one occasion, he said he was held down, stripped naked, and he was blindfolded and handcuffed. A dog was summoned. With encouragement from a handler in Hebrew, he said the dog mounted him. He tried to dislodge the dog, he said, but it penetrated him. Kristof goes on to write, other Palestinian prisoners and human rights monitors have also cited reports of police dogs being coached to rape prisoners, unquote. Kristof's piece links to reports from BBC, Al Jazeera, and Middle East Eye. Your comments on what has been cited?
0: Yeah, I mean, first of all, I just want to be clear that Rutgers never shared that with me. So it is dishonest at this point to come out and point to this tweet when I repeatedly asked what the source of this invitation was. And they said they never even reviewed my social media, let alone had a specific tweet to point to. And you can verify that in that their initial statement to the Associated Press said that, said we hadn't reviewed anything. And now after drawing a lot of fire, they decided to point to something. The second thing I'll say before I get to the human rights issue is that the idea that as a public company CEO, I'm just tweeting willy-nilly things that are not verifiable is just farcical and laughable. So it's an embarrassing position for the university to take. The third, though, and the most important of these is how morally bankrupt can you be to read that tweet and have your concern be the content of the tweet rather than the accusations in it. And the fact that Palestinians are systemically not believed despite the overwhelming evidence, as I talked about, in this false equivalency dynamic of rape, murder, prosecution. I mean, we are talking, forget the genocide in Gaza. Forget the terrorism in the West Bank. Save the Children, one of the most prominent organizations in the world, says that half of the children abducted by Israel are sexually assaulted. What are we talking about? Like, how is this still a dialogue in this country? And this is maybe the most disturbing thing I have ever heard.
1: 5 seconds.
0: Yeah. Sorry, this is the most disturbing thing I have ever heard with respect to this sexual assault by animals.
1: I thank you for being with us, Rami Elgondor, biotech entrepreneur, scheduled to deliver a graduation address at Rutgers, but his invitation was canceled. He's executive producer of the Oscar-nominated film.
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let you stand back to the way you playing. You got to come on out here. Now listen, I want to tell you something. Listen, you know what you got to do? You got to watch yourself. You got to watch yourself. You better watch yourself. I want you to watch yourself. Watch yourself, because I got my eyes on you. Now,

You know what I'm going to do for you, though. I'm going to call up Jay Leno and David Letterman. They need you, man. You know, I want you to go out. I'm going to do that. I'm going to start it tomorrow. I'm going to make them call you up there. And I want you to play just like you played tonight. Now, if you need me behind you, I'll go up there with you. And make them listen to you. Man, you are something else. And I'm not joking. I love that tie he got on. Did you see that tie he got on there? Hey. Wait a minute, hold it. Wait a minute, I'm gonna stop that. I'm gonna test you again. I gotta find this out, Joe. I definitely gotta find it. And Amy, can you play this?

I want them to know that you're a bad little scooter man.

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0: what's really behind the war that's happening on our TV screens and on our devices. In a word, it's money. When you think about what happened in Venezuela, think not of the kidnapping of the president and his wife, or even the imposition of the vice president. Think about the tons of oil that was taken and shipped to the United States. War is always about natural resources. It always has been. It always will be. Because natural resources are the properties upon which corporations make their loot. Wars are about power, money, ego, but always about money. And when you see what's happening in Iran, don't be surprised if a vast amount of oil disappears, because ultimately, that's what they thirst for. That's what they're interested in. Not the people of Iran, not even the leaders of Iran, but the natural resources of Iran. Were it not for the natural resources of the Middle East, there wouldn't be an American in the whole area, not to mention a corporation. When you ask what it's about, remember, it's about money. With love, not fear, this is Mumia Abu-Jamal.
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0: The war before the war. As bombs explode and wreak havoc across the Middle East, one wonders, what will come of this? This question arises because of events that happened over 70 years ago, 1953 to be exact, when spies from the CIA and British intelligence hatched a plan to remove Iran's democratically elected leader, Mohammad Mossadegh, removed from power because he supported the nationalization of his country's vast oil reserves. The spies, acting on behalf of U.S. and British oil companies, used their puppet, the Shah of Iran, to declare that Mossadegh be held on house arrest, which sparked wide anti-Shah protests in the country. This imperial plot of regime change by foreigners sparked the subsequent revolution in Iran that forced the Shah into exile some years later and led to the rise of the rule of the clerics. Regime change can lead to unexpected consequences. For as history has taught us, regime change can become the mother of revolutions. So be careful what you wish for. With love, not fear, this is Mumia Abu-Jamal.
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2: Agencies that were investigating him. Citizens United cracked that door open. Billionaires drove a Mack truck through it. Americans across the spectrum see the rot. They want it stopped. The question is whether either party in Washington has the spine to take on the donor class that funds them. Did Ted Cruz just confess to killing Social Security? At the Milken Conference in Beverly Hills this week, Ted Cruz let it slip. He called Trump accounts, quote, the dirty little secret. His words. He admitted conservatives have spent 50 years trying to privatize Social Security. Then he laid out the plan. Get parents hooked on Trump accounts for their kids, then convince them to divert payroll taxes into private Wall Street accounts instead of Social Security. Babies grow up, Cruz said. We gave the money to babies, and so the old people didn't get pissed, end quote. Bush tried this in 2005 and got crushed. Now they're sneaking it in through the back door. Hand your retirement to the same Wall Street casinos that crashed the economy in 2008. Yep, that's the plan. Trump promised he'd never touch Social Security. Cruz just admitted otherwise. Trump's closing the chapter on FEMA. Trump's FEMA Review Council just dropped its final report, and it's a doozy. Quote, in time to close the chapter on FEMA, the, end quote, they wrote, the 12-member panel wants disaster response handed to the states, with Washington just chipping in. This is happening as climate disasters explode. 2025 was the third worst year for billion-dollar weather disasters ever. 23 of them, 276 dead, $115 billion in damage. The 74-page report mentions climate exactly once. FEMA's already lost a third of its workforce under Trump. Experts say small rural counties depend on FEMA expertise and federal dollars to survive hurricanes, floods, and wildfires. Now they're on their own. Hurricane season is weeks away. Storms don't care which state you live in. But this administration sure does, especially when it comes to handing out aid. Why did Trump fire the CDC inspectors right before a cruise ship outbreak? A deadly hantavirus outbreak is spreading from the Dutch cruise ship MV Hondius. Three dead, at least eight infected with the Andes virus, the only hantavirus that spreads person to person. 38% of people with respiratory symptoms die. There's no vaccine and no treatment. And here's the kicker. Last year, Trump and Elon Musk's Doge fired every full-time inspector in the CDC's vessel sanitation program. Three of the CDC's 20 port health stations now have zero staff. Trump also pulled us out of the World Health Organization. Six Americans have already disembarked and come home. Six states are monitoring exposed residents. Senator Schumer is demanding Trump rehire the disease detectives now. Schumer said public health under this administration is a sinking ship, and Trump keeps firing the crew. CNN anchor stunned to discover Americans like taxing billionaires. CNN's Michael Smirkanish had a rough Saturday. He ran a poll asking whether Mamdani's tax the rich push is an asset or liability for Democrats. He clearly expected the answer he wanted. Instead, with over 25,000 votes, 51% called it an asset. Only 49% called it a liability. Wow, Smirkanish said on the air, visibly stunned. Then he insisted, 49% is the correct answer. You heard it right. The minority is the correct answer because Michael, who's rich, says so. Meanwhile, as you read above, that political poll shows 72% of Americans think there's too much money in politics. But on cable news, taxing the rich is still treated like a shocking, brave opinion. Memo to Michael. The American people figured this out a long time ago. They're waiting on pundits like you to catch up. And that's the way it is today, Monday, May 11th, 2026.

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1: Hey, top of the Monday, brand new week to you. They're coming after our voting rolls. Could millions vanish before Election Day? We'll talk about that in just a moment. Also, Donald Trump just announced on his Nazi-infested social media site that he's building an election integrity army for the 2026 midterms. Yep. In the second hour of our program, the American people see the rot. Washington cashes the checks. And a CNN anchor is stunned to discover that Americans like to tax billionaires. Oh, gee, what a novel idea. Yeah. And did Ted Cruz just confess to trying to kill Social Security to a new Republican? They've already put it into place, these so-called Trump accounts. Ted Cruz just came out and said, yeah, this is going to replace Social Security. You just wait. I'll tell you all about that in the second hour of our program. In the third hour of our program, just so we're all clear, there's no help coming for any disasters. Trump is closing the chapter on FEMA. And why did Trump fire the CDC inspectors right before the cruise ship outbreak? A lot to get to today. My daily take, my daily op-ed published over at HartmanReport.com is titled, "They're coming for our voting rolls, voter rolls. Millions could vanish before Election Day." This is pretty shocking news. CNN first reported it, but it's all over the internet right now. Let me give it to you step by step. First of all, what happened, two, three weeks ago in India, Modi, you know, the guy who is following Orban and Putin and Trump in trying to turn India into a right-wing autocracy, won overwhelmingly in a bunch of states that he'd never won before. Why? Because in some of these states, he purged as many as 10 million voters from the voting rolls. Just purged them. Just went in and purged millions and millions, tens of millions of voters off the voting rolls, and then won the election big. Now, this is something Putin's been doing for years, and it's something the Republicans have been doing in this country for years. Now, that follows John Roberts and Sam Alito blatantly gutting the Voting Rights Act with phony, cooked data. They claimed that black people are voting in the same numbers as white people now and everything. No, sorry, it was a lie. It was lifted out of one of the Republican friend of the court briefs, but it was a lie. And they didn't even bother to fact check it. You know, Joe Stalin, the former Russian dictator, is often quoted as saying, it's not the people who vote that count, it's the people who count the votes. I think in this case, you could say it's not the people who vote that counts, it's the people who maintain the voter lists and purge people from them. I mean, you know, here's how it works, okay? This is what CNN is reporting. And not just CNN. Like I said, it's all over the press now. Is that the Trump administration, following up on a Trump presidential order, executive order, has demanded that every single one of the 50 states and the District of Columbia turn over their voting rolls, complete with names, addresses, driver's license, social security number, voting history, and date of birth. Then they're also requiring those states to sign a document called a Memorandum of Understanding that says this, and I quote, "You therefore agree that within 45 days of receiving that notice from the Justice Department of any issues, insufficiencies, inadequacies, deficiencies, anomalies, or concerns, your state will clean its data by removing ineligible voters." You get that? The federal government is saying, give us all your voting lists, and we will tell you who we have concerns about, and you must purge those people from your voting rolls. Now, this is not a new thing in America. What's new is the federal government doing it. This has been done before in the states. You'll recall back in the 2000 election, Greg Palast broke this story for the BBC. The whole rest of the world knew about it long before we did. Our press just never really in a meaningful way picked up on it. But in the months leading up to the 2000 election, Catherine Harris, the Secretary of State in Florida, working on behalf of Jeb Bush, George W. Bush's brother, Jeb was the governor of Florida. Catherine Harris reached out to the governor of Texas, who just happened to be George W. Bush, and got from his Department of Corrections a complete list of all the felons, the convicted felons in Texas. which were over 50% black and Hispanic. Black and Hispanic people have a smaller pool of names than white people. Hispanic people, all of their names are derived, pretty much all their names are derived from the Spanish language, so it's a relatively small number of names. And among black people, a lot of black people have names that are, you know, named after presidents or named Brown or Freeman or, you know, Washington, Jefferson, Jackson, that sort of thing. So that list of the black and Hispanic felons in Texas was compared to the Florida voter list, and sure enough, they discovered there were roughly 80,000 Jose Garcias and James Browns and whatnot, similar names, identical names, first and last name. They ignored the middle name. They ignored birth date. And they purged about 80,000 black and brown people from the voting rolls just months before the election that George W. Bush won by 537 votes. In other words, had they not done the voter purge in Florida, Al Gore would have been elected president in 2000. Now, Republicans are not idiots. They looked at this and they said, the Democrats never said anything. Al Gore didn't complain. Bill Clinton didn't complain. The media didn't even notice. We're going to do this every year. And sure enough, that's what they've been doing. And they're, as I said, they're preparing to do it on a federal level. So far, the states that have turned over their information, and therefore the federal government will be able to say to these states, okay, time to bounce these Democratic voters off your voting rolls in your big blue cities. States that have already complied to this and agreed with the memorandum of understanding, yes, we will purge the names you tell us to purge. Alaska, Arkansas, Indiana, Kansas, Louisiana, Mississippi, Nebraska, Ohio, South Carolina, South Dakota, Tennessee, Texas, and Wyoming. And then the feds have also obtained the publicly available information from Colorado, Florida, Pennsylvania, Utah, and West Virginia. Now, there's a few states that are resisting, a couple of Republican states. Mostly, it's all the Democratic states. But as Greg Palast and I, as he pointed out on this program, and I have been pointing out over and over since, if the Republicans had not succeeded in purging about 4 million American voters from the voting rolls just before the 2024 election, Kamala Harris would have been elected, and you'd have Democratic control of the House of Representatives right now. And it's just amazing that the media doesn't cover this, that the Democrats don't cover this. I mean, if Democrats have been doing this to Republicans for the last 50 years, and this literally goes back to the 1960s. This is when this started, when Republicans started doing this, with Operation Eagle Eye and William Rehnquist, which I've talked about before. If Democrats were doing this, you know Republicans would be screaming. I mean, this would be much bigger than liberal bias in the media. No, this would be, you know, liberal bias in the voting polls or rolls. And this has been going on for a long, long time. I mean, you know, this is from Demos. Between the close of registration for the 2020 general election and the close of registration for 2022, states reported removing 19 million records from voter registration rolls. That's 8% of the total number of voters in the United States. 17 million voters were purged in the 2 years leading up to the 2018 election. I mean, it just goes on and on and on. It's, you know, and then they've got caging. Caging is now legal. And so this is, you know, in Ohio, they've been identifying people this way, sending them a postcard and then bouncing them off the voting rolls. So bottom line, number one, reach out to your Democratic elected officials and say, what the hell is going on with all these purges of the voting rolls and why are you allowing this to happen? And number two, double check your voter registration every month, literally every month if you live in one of these, even if you live in a blue state, but particularly if you live in a blue city in a red state, because they are coming for you. These people do not intend to give up power this November. We've got to fight back.
0: This is the Tom Hartman Program.
1: 15 minutes past the hour, back with more of the news of the day and your calls in just a moment.

0: And welcome back, Mildred in Albuquerque, New Mexico. Hey, Mildred, what's on your mind today?
1: Oh, hi, Tom. You brought up election integrity.
0: Mm-hmm.
1: This is so important. I wanted to find out who was the power behind Trump in the United States. So I did some research, and I looked up election integrity and Clayda Mitchell. She has all these political networks with the GOP, the Heritage Foundation, ALEC, and so many more. This is what she told her group about redistricting, and why we must do it. A session at ALEC's 2019 annual meeting. She told attendees, we are going to teach how to gerrymander. And legislators were advised to treat redistricting and political adult blood sport. Trash potential evidence before it can be discovered through litigation. Avoid the word gerrymander and make deals with Black and Latino legislators that guarantee them easy reelections by packing as many minority voters as possible into their districts, thereby making the rest of the map wider and more conservative. She was also on the conversation with Raffensperger when Trump asked for the 11,080 right. votes. She was in on that.
0: Yep.
1: And then, you know what she's committed? The crime is sedition. And there's also a law under the United States Code that when you interfere with someone's right to vote, it is against the law. It's a federal law. So when you go and look at the Heritage Foundation, ALEC, the Koch brothers, she was lawyers to the Kochs, Mark Rubio, a lot of the Republican right-wingers, and she is the connective tissue with all of these many organizations. There's like 30 of them. It's mind-boggling. Around 30 of these organizations.
0: No, I got it. You're absolutely right, Mildred. And Clayda Mitchell is a big piece of this. But like I said, the Republicans have been running this scam since the 1960s, and they just are continuously doing it. Mildred, thank you. Well said. Don in Chicago. Hey, Don, what's up?
2: Yeah, Tom. You hit the nail on the head when you was talking about George Bush and them. Texas is the snake's head. George Bush and his father was responsible for all these Supreme Court justices we have.
0: Yep.
2: Clarence Thomas, all
0: John
2: these
0: Roberts,
2: other folks
0: San Alito,
2: that,
0: yeah.
2: that we got all in there, they were responsible for that. And I'm gonna hit two people's name for you, and I know you know what I'm talking about. Tom DeLay. Mm. Tom DeLay was, I think, one of the first ones involved with this redistricting of Texas.
0: Yep.
2: And this guy, Grover Norquist.
0: Yep.
2: Back in the day, he was the one came up with that plan, and Newt Gingrich and him put it in play. With a contract for America, but I call it contract on America.
0: Yeah,
2: so
0: me too.
2: Texas and the electoral votes, that's what I'm getting to, too. If the Democrats hit Texas, it's all over with for the Republicans.
0: Yeah.
2: I guarantee you that.
0: And let's hope it happens this fall. A lot's going to depend on how many Democratic voters they can purge from the voting rolls in Texas, and I guarantee you they are doing it as we speak. It's legal. Don, thank you for the call. The Supreme Court has legalized this. I'll be right back with more of your calls in just a minute.

Missed my opening rant today? It's usually published over at HartmanReport.com, where you can read it and share it with your friends for free. 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You know, other countries enjoy benefits like free health care in college, modern mass transit, affordable housing, food, and drugs. They also have inexpensive internet and phone service without companies listening and selling their information. Schools that don't need to mention school shooters. Streets and parks filled with pedestrians and children instead of tents and homeless people. We, on the other hand, have the world's largest collection of billionaires. Most Americans probably didn't realize this was the choice they were making back in the election of 1980 when Reagan and Bush promised morning in America. But here we are. We have been just basically sold out to the billionaires by all these years of Republican, well, Reaganomics. What do we do about it? Well, there's a lot we can do about it, and it starts with getting politically active. There's a great op-ed about this over at HartmanReport.com. It's titled, America Chose Wealth Over Well-Being. Check it out.

0: Christie. Trump announced on his Nazi-infested social media site Sunday that he's building an election integrity army for the 2028 midterms. He announced this on Truth Social Sunday, framing it as a defense against Democratic efforts to suppress Republican votes. The Post gave no specifics about what this so-called army would look like, but it arrived in the context of a coordinated Republican effort to restrict ballot access, purge voter rolls, redraw congressional districts, and potentially deploy immigration agents to polling places. The announcement was a direct response to Senate Minority Leader Chuck Schumer's new task force on election integrity, which has targeted former, tapped former Attorney General Eric Holder and election law attorney Mark Elias. Trump called Elias a terrible lawyer with a horrible track record. Elias responded that he had beaten Trump in more than 60 in court more than 60 times when Trump tried to overturn the 2020 election, and that he wears Trump's scorn as a badge of honor. Meanwhile, the actual mechanics of Republican election strategy are considerably more aggressive than just a post on his Nazi-infested social media site. Republicans across the country are rushing to draw new congressional districts following the Supreme Court's decision to gut the Voting Rights Act last month, even in states where primary voting is already underway. Trump's Justice Department has sued 30 states for refusing to hand over voter registration data. The Save America Act, which critics say would block millions of Americans, particularly married women, from voting by requiring in-person proof of citizenship, has been pushed by Trump, even as the Wall Street Journal's editorial board called its problems far greater than the issue it claims to solve. Voter fraud, the stated justification for all of this nonsense, remains vanishingly rare by every credible measure. What is happening is not election protection. This is election architecture built to favor one party before a midterm in which that party is currently trailing by nearly 6 points on the generic ballot. The 15th Amendment was ratified in 1870 to guarantee the right to vote regardless of race. And it took another 95 years in the blood of civil rights marchers in Selma to get the Voting Rights Act that actually enforced it. What we're watching now is the deliberate dismantling of that constitutional architecture. And history tells us that when a party gives up on winning elections, they always start working to rig them. I mean, that's just always plan B. Meanwhile, the American people see the rot. Washington cashes the checks. And a CNN anchor is stunned to discover that Americans like taxing billionaires. This is a pretty, this is an incredible story, too. But I'm going to pause on that and wait for the next hour. We'll get into that in some detail. Right now, Rudy in Atlanta, Georgia. Hey, Rudy, what's on your mind today?
1: Good day, Tom. You know, we're living in some extraordinary times. I'm not scared. It's just something that we're just going to have to, people in this community, we have to understand that it's where it happens and how much information that is given at the time so that we can prepare. Because these people understand that this guy is in the 20s. You're going into the summertime, fuel going to be $6, $7 an hour. Going into summertime, Tom, the same people that went January the 6th to do what they did, you are very well going to be the same people that may have to go get him out. This is extraordinary, Tom.
0: Yeah, it truly is, Rudy. It truly is. And now he's heading over to China, where I guarantee you he's going to screw up that negotiation, too, and he's going to give away stuff to Xi.
1: You're not going to be able to rig out of this. Yeah. You can't rig out of this.
0: I know. You're absolutely right. Rudy, thank you for the call. Spot on. 27 minutes past the hour. I'll pick up your calls on the other side of the break. Stay with us. Tom Hartman Program, The True People's Media.
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0: It's the place where smart people get their news. I'll be right back with more of your calls.

Good morning. This is the Commonwealth Report, news for the public, not the powerful. You can follow us at commonwealthreport.news. How much will Trump's Iran war really cost us? University of Michigan economist Justin Wolfers just blew up the Pentagon's $25 billion estimate. He says the real cost runs into hundreds of billions, very possibly trillions. The Pentagon comptroller told Congress $25 billion. Independent analysts already counted $71 billion spent in the first 2 months, about $1.2 billion every day. Trump promised $200 billion when he launched this war in February. Now he wants a $1.5 trillion defense budget. That's a 40% jump, roughly $4,000 per American household. Wolfers said the war has already wiped out about $3 trillion off the stock market. Quote, war is hell, and hell comes with a hefty price tag, he wrote. The Iran war costs $3 trillion when you count lifetime veteran care. Working people pay this bill. Billionaires pocket the contracts. The American people see the rot. Washington cashes the checks. A new Politico poll just landed, and the numbers are stunning. 72% of Americans say there's too much money in our politics. Only 5% disagree. 61% of billionaires say billionaires have too much influence on our elections. And this crosses every line. 87% of Harris voters agree. 77% of Trump voters agree. Two-thirds say special interest money is corrupting what should be restricted. Remember, Elon Musk dropped $277 million to elect Trump in 2024? Since then, Musk has grown his personal wealth by $235 billion while gutting the very agencies that were investigating him. Citizens United cracked that door open. Billionaires drove a Mack truck through it. Americans across the spectrum see the rot. They want it stopped. The question is whether either party in Washington has the spine to take on the donor class that funds them. Did Ted Cruz just confess to killing Social Security? At the Milken Conference in Beverly Hills this week, Ted Cruz let it slip. He called Trump accounts, quote, the dirty little secret. His words. He admitted conservatives have spent 50 years trying to privatize Social Security. Then he laid out the plan. Get parents hooked on Trump accounts for their kids, then convince them to divert payroll taxes into private Wall Street accounts instead of Social Security. Babies grow up, Cruz said. We gave the money to babies, and so the old people didn't get pissed, end quote. Bush tried this in 2005 and got crushed. Now they're sneaking it in through the back door. Hand your retirement to the same Wall Street casinos that crashed the economy in 2008. Yep, that's the plan. Trump promised he'd never touch Social Security. Cruz just admitted otherwise. Trump's closing the chapter on FEMA. Trump's FEMA Review Council just dropped its final report, and it's a doozy. Quote, in time to close the chapter on FEMA, end quote, they wrote, the 12-member panel wants disaster response handed to the states, with Washington just chipping in. This is happening as climate disasters explode. 2025 was the third worst year for billion-dollar weather disasters ever. 23 of them, 276 dead, $115 billion in damage. The 74-page report mentions climate exactly once. FEMA's already lost a third of its workforce under Trump. Experts say small rural counties depend on FEMA expertise and federal dollars to survive hurricanes, floods, and wildfires. Now they're on their own. Hurricane season is weeks away. Storms don't care which state you live in. But this administration sure does, especially when it comes to handing out aid. Why did Trump fire the CDC inspectors right before a cruise ship outbreak? A deadly hantavirus outbreak is spreading from the Dutch cruise ship MV Hondius. Three dead, at least eight infected with the Andes virus, the only hantavirus that spreads person to person. 38% of people with respiratory symptoms die. There's no vaccine and no treatment. And here's the kicker. Last year, Trump and Elon Musk's Doge fired every full-time inspector in the CDC's vessel sanitation program. Three of the CDC's 20 port health stations now have zero staff. Trump also pulled us out of the World Health Organization. Six Americans have already disembarked and come home. Six states are monitoring exposed residents. Senator Schumer is demanding Trump rehire the disease detectives now. Schumer said public health under this administration is a sinking ship, and Trump keeps firing the crew. CNN anchor stunned to discover Americans like taxing billionaires.
CNN's Michael Smirkanish had a rough Saturday. He ran a poll asking whether Mamdani's tax the rich push is an asset or liability for Democrats. He clearly expected the answer he wanted. Instead, with over 25,000 votes, 51% called it an asset, only 49% called it a liability. Wow, Smirkanish said on the air, visibly stunned. Then he insisted, 49% is the correct answer. You heard it right. The minority is the correct answer, because Michael, who's rich, says so. Meanwhile, as you read above, that political poll shows 72% of Americans think there's too much money in politics. But on cable news, taxing the rich is still treated like a shocking, brave opinion. Memo to Michael. The American people figured this out a long time ago. They're waiting on pundits like you to catch up. And that's the way it is today, Monday, May 11th, 2026.

0: 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Check it out. 34 minutes past the hour. Welcome back. What's on your mind today? James in Montgomery, Alabama. Hey, James, thanks for listening to SiriusXM. What's on your mind today?
1: Oh, thank you, Tom. Great, great program as usual. Thank you so much for all you do. As a traveler, you know, a truck driver, I get to wander in and out of the Confederacy. So here's a dispatch, an actual conversation I had yesterday in the Confederacy, could have been right out of 1860, that an intelligent, he says he's a college graduate, I have no doubt that he is, agrees with the Speaker of the Alabama State Legislature that the 14th Amendment needs to be abolished, that the Supreme Court should abolish the 14th Amendment.
0: Oh, I bet they want to abolish the 13th and 15th, too. Just go back to slavery.
1: Well, the quote from his name's Ledbetter, the state representative, is that he wants the Supreme Court to abolish, and he called it Amendment 14. But I mean, talk about just the incredible ignorance, the audacity. Number one, the Supreme Court can't abolish a constitutional amendment. I mean, not directly, you know, not just come right out and say they wish they could. But, I mean, how outrageous. And I said, you mean equal protection under the law and birthright citizenship should no longer be the law of the land? He says, oh, yeah, those are terrible things.
0: Does he not realize, James, that, you know, I get it, that, you know, if you're a white person in the South and you think, okay, get rid of the 14th Amendment and we'll be able to not have equal protection for black people. In other words, they won't be able to sue or have any rights, you know, if they get discriminated against. And also, we can even claim that they're not citizens because of the color of their skin. Does he not realize that those things can apply to him, too? That in the years, in the decade leading up to the Civil War, that lots and lots and lots of white people in the South were lynched, were beaten, were run out of the South, were imprisoned because they opposed not because they opposed slavery, because they opposed the oligarchs who controlled the South. I mean, you know, it's not the color of your skin, ultimately, that these rich oligarchs are going to use against you. It's your politics. Does he not understand that?
1: And your bank account. Don't forget that.
0: There you go.
1: That's
0: very
1: important.
0: Well said, James.
1: It, like you say, the ignorance is just incredible. It's stunning.
0: Yeah. Yeah. That's a very good way of putting it. James, thanks. Thanks for sharing that with me. That's amazing. Gabe in Placerville, California. Hey, Gabe, what's on your mind today?
2: How are you doing? It seems like you're getting over your cold there. It's good to
0: yeah,
2: hear.
0: More or less.
2: yeah, I was getting over something myself. It's kind of tough, but glad you're well. Hey, you know, Cole Allen, the White House correspondence dinner shooter, he was in court today.
0: Yeah, he pled not guilty.
2: And I was kind of wondering, not guilty. Yeah, he pled not guilty. That's correct. But you know, I was wondering how come he hasn't reached this kind of Luigi Mangione cult status yet, or if he has, or if he's going to. Any thoughts on it?
0: Yeah, I think there's a whole lot more people who are pissed off about the way that America gets ripped off by corporate America generally and big insurance companies specifically. And they really don't have any constituency. There's no group of people who are out there going, yeah, we love big insurance companies. Health insurance companies. So, you know, the guy that Luigi Mangione killed was, if not universally reviled, at least not, you know, he had no constituency outside his own company. Trump has a substantial constituency. He's got the Democrat, he's got the Republican Party behind him. He's got, 80-90% popularity still within the Republican Party. I mean, he keeps talking about his poll numbers. That's what he's talking about. So it doesn't surprise me that there was... And nobody really is in favor of political assassination. I don't think most people are in favor of assassinating corporate officers either. It's not a good thing. It's counterproductive. It's not the American way, et cetera. You know, it's a crime, et cetera. I think that those are probably the two big factors. There was also, Luigi Mangione is a handsome-looking white guy. That might have some small thing to do with it. I don't know.
2: Yeah, that's what I was about to say. Do you think race has a factor?
0: Could be, yeah, because the shooter in D.C. was black. But I think mostly that, this is the third, arguably fourth time that somebody has tried to take a shot at Trump, and none of them have been portrayed as heroes. Which is a healthy thing, by the way, in my mind. I don't think that we should, the day that America starts portraying political assassins or wannabe assassins as heroes is the day that we have taken a very, very dark turn. Also, you don't know. I mean, with Luigi, serial killers, they get love letters from people in prison. There's a whole bunch of groupies, women who want to, hook up with serial killers or whatever. It may well be, too, that the media made a much bigger thing out of Luigi's popularity than actually exists. I just don't know. But I do know that Americans don't love, want to be a political assassins, and that's a good thing that we don't, Gabe, thank you. Nancy in Mayfork, California. Hey, Nancy, what's up?
3: Hi there. It's Hayfork. I'm in Trinity County, and I want to thank you. Yes, I want to thank you for providing such an incredible forum, and I'm here because I have a pipe dream. I'm so frustrated by congressional districting that I think it should be completely abolished. I feel like we're in a time where connectivity through the cyber world makes this idea possible, whereby all candidates every 2 years would simply upload through a website their platform, a bio, and it would be like Zillow on the real estate app, where you could then, as a citizen, as a voter, go through, choose the filters you're interested in, and vote accordingly. I don't care where anybody from California is running or about what they care about. What do you think?
0: There was a minor movement back in the late 50s, early 60s to do away with all congressional districts and basically say, okay, if Indiana has 9 members that they send to the House of Representatives, then, you get 100 people running for office and the top 9 vote getters become the 9 representatives from Indiana. And, of course, the 2 senators. The problem with that, and it's something I would be concerned about, is this whole idea of, local representation. I live in Portland, for example. Portland's needs are very, very different from the needs of a rural area or the needs of a small town or the needs of a coastal community. And so I think it's a good thing that Portland is able to elect a member of Congress, in this case Maxine Dexter, who understands what it's like to live here, who knows what the city needs, and can defend the city and its needs at the federal level and implicitly at the state level as well. As a congresswoman, she has some. And also on the state level, all your state representatives and state senators represent specific districts, and that, again, that enhances this idea of local control. So that's why I would be opposed to it, Nancy.
3: I agree with that to a point. I think at a point of corruption whereby it would be more important to make some local sacrifices for the greater good. I mean, I live in Trinity County, which is the whole county has 13,000 people, and it has it's said that we're so mountainous, it's so compact that if you were to flatten it out, it would cover the state of Texas. So, I mean, we're just this tiny, tiny little place, and we have our own local needs, much of which are around forest and such. But I'm here to tell you that I feel like we are at a critical mass point where we need to start thinking about the greater good of everybody in California, because this is just out of control.
0: It seems to me like a middle ground on this, Nancy, would be to just do away with gerrymandering. Just require that every state, if this would require federal legislation. I mean, you know, Democrats have tried doing this in state after state, including your state, including California, where you have a nonpartisan redistricting commission and you draw, you know, political maps that are polygons and that are not political or racially determined, that they're just, you know, you know, the Republicans were never willing to go along with that. And, you know, being the
3: problem. Yeah.
0: Right. And so if,
3: so how do you enforce that?
0: Well, you pass a federal law that says the states can't gerrymander, that they have to use nonpartisan commissions, or they have to use a particular formula on a computer, which would probably be the most transparent and easiest way to do it. And then all districts must be polygons, you know, must none of this salamander stuff, you know, which is where the gerrymander came from. Nancy, I got to run, but thank you. Keep thinking. I like the way you're thinking. These are very real issues. Thank you. 45 minutes past the hour.
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0: Wow, about half of Americans think the shooter at the White House Correspondents' Dinner was a setup. This is incredible. Conspiracy theories are running rampant. And welcome back. Harold in Santa Barbara, excuse me. Hey, Harold, what's up?
5: Good morning, Tom. It seems all of us are on this historical foundation. That is to say, we're using historical background for our questions, and I'm guilty. My question is, since Ronald Reagan more or less privatized the state universities' systems, that is, they charged fee registration. Well, ever since they did that, you know, California has been crucial in co-signing a lot of these wars. I mean, they need California's money, that is, the citizens of California, taxes, to underwrite these wars. They're co-signing. I hope you can clarify my question.
0: Well, I'm not sure what your question is, but you're right. California sends, you know, I don't remember the numbers now. My recollection is it's in the neighborhood of around $1.25 to D.C. for every dollar they get back. And that means that states like Mississippi that get $3 for every dollar they send to D.C., you know, are being heavily subsidized by California. Or another way you could argue it is that our wars are being disproportionate. The burden of our wars are disproportionately being paid for on a taxpayer by taxpayer basis by the taxpayers of California as opposed to the taxpayers of Mississippi, for example. If that's what you're trying to say, you did a good job of it, Harold. So thank you very much. Good talking to you. There you go. Gregory in Ventura, California. Hey, Gregory, what's up?
6: Hey, hi, Tom. Hey. We have 435 members of the House, I believe.
0: Yeah.
6: And it's been that way since

0: Democratic states. He'll go after the people. I mean, we are literally in a position, it seems to me like, that we are going to have to hope every registered Republican almost surprises Trump and votes against every Republican.
1: Yeah.
0: I mean, it looks like that looks like the situation to me that we are in right now.
1: Yeah. Yeah.
0: Because every time something good happens, something bad happens. And I mean, my family was split straight in half mm-hmm. by Trump. I have two children that are so deep into it that they consider me as having somehow disappointed them so bad for my stands against him that we can barely talk.
1: Oh, that's, I mean, that's unfortunate.
0: When we go to things, when I go to a graduation or whatever, they live in Arkansas, both of them. Mm. And, I mean, I have three other children that live here in town with me that are on my side, but it's heartbreaking when you have two children, two well-educated children, I might add.
1: Mm.
0: They're not dummies by any means. Did well in school, college graduated, have excellent jobs, make plenty of money, and they are so deep into this that you cannot talk to them.
1: Yeah.
0: So the Republican states, they're going to go with Trump. I can guarantee you, no matter what, a lot of them are going to vote for him anyway. And so we have to hope every Republican either decides it's not worth voting or switch their vote.
1: I'm with you. Alice, thank you. Thank you very much. Sorry to hear about your family.

0: Hey, thanks so much for sharing our program and for reaching out to our stations and sponsors and letting them know that you're listening. It really means a lot to us. So have you noticed that the Republicans are pretty much not talking about a constitutional convention anymore? They used to be gung-ho to rewrite the Constitution. You know, they wanted to put corporate personhood in there. They wanted to change it so that women can't vote. They wanted to do away with the election of senators, repeal the 17th Amendment, take us back to them being appointed by the states. They had all these weird—they wanted to outlaw labor unions, all these weird ideas, but they've stopped talking about it. I mean, they're still moving forward on it, but it's not Project 2025, for example. You know, their ultimate talking document does not have one single mention in it about a constitutional convention. Why would that be? Well, it's because the Supreme Court is doing their work for them. I mean, you know, just they have overturned Article 2. They've overturned the first, fourth, ninth, and 14th amendments. They've overturned Article 1, Section 7. All the details of this whole thing are over at HartmanReport.com. You got to check it out. Welcome back. 52 minutes past the hour, picking up your calls. Louise in Latrobe, Pennsylvania. Hey, Louise, what's up?
1: Hey, thanks for taking my call.
0: My pleasure.
1: Thinking about, you know, how do we determine if we're discriminating at the polls and everything, who's black? Because we've become a really biracial, you know, country, and there's a lot of biracial people. Practically everyone I know is related to someone biracial. So how do you determine who's black? And then I realized, you know, if we all get our rights taken off of us, we just say, are we black or are we white? Well, we're black. We're all black.
0: Yeah.
1: We all had our rights taken away. And that's what people don't understand. All you have to do is look at Medicare and the Southern, and to get it passed, we had to go to the 80-20.
0: Right.
1: And that means we all pay 20%. Other countries, they get everything paid for.
0: Yeah.
1: But that was because the blacks, they thought the blacks couldn't afford it.
0: That's right.
1: So here we are. We're all black.
0: Yeah. anybody who makes less than 100 grand a year, yeah.
1: It's black. Because the laws that affect them, it doesn't matter if you say, you know, are you black or white? These laws are affecting you, and then you can't vote, but they already have that rigged. So there you go. You're all black. It's just like right after the Civil War when everybody was banded together. So
0: yeah,
1: anyhow,
0: I get your argument, Louise. I think it's important to note that there are still huge barriers that are not just economic. And

0: You know,
1: oh,
0: the,
1: yes,
0: the,
1: this
0: the,
1: is true.
0: The biggest privilege, the biggest part of white privilege is not having to worry about, you know, how people are going to react to the color of your skin when you go out and do things, you know.
1: Right. It's the jobs and all things like that.
0: Yeah.
1: But I think if you can get everyone to think in terms of more of us being alike, then we could all vote for the same thing.
0: Well, I think this is...
1: But I know it goes deeper than that.
0: Yeah, this is where a number of the movements were coming together back in the 60s was, you know, making it clear that economics and race are inextricably tied. The billionaires are coming for all of us ultimately, but you know they're coming for the black people first.
1: And whenever you, I took a graduate course in psychology. This is in the 70s. So the disadvantage, and part of it was if one person's disadvantaged, everybody's going to be disadvantaged.
0: Right.
1: You know, yeah. And I've always been looking for that. And I thought, whoa, wait a minute, we're all disadvantaged to a point.
0: Yeah. No. Good point. I got it.
1: We all have to band together.
0: I got it. Yep. Thank you, Louise. Barbara in Fayetteville, Arkansas. Hey, Barbara, what's up?
2: Hey, Tom. Yeah, I'm from Arkansas, Northwest Arkansas. And Friday, you had a woman, I think, from Alabama call in, and she was commenting on that the age of consent in Arkansas is 13. Well, first of all, that's absolutely wrong. It's 16, which is not that much better, but it is a big gap from 13 to 16.
0: Good.
2: And also, I've been a long time. I love you. I love Amy. I love everybody. And so I don't know because I'm traveling, but if you've been pushing her movie, Steal This Story, Please, Amy Goodman, Democracy mm-hmm. Now!, I think everybody should go. And also, the interview with Jon Stewart and Amy is absolutely fabulous. Now, one last thing. I graduated in 1967 in a somewhat, you know, it was a big school, but I felt like I had a decent education. And I went on, and history, and you say it all the time, it's decided by those that are in power. I have never been so disgusted and upset with our country, and I know you feel the same, but, you know, we have to keep fighting, and we have to keep working very, very hard. And if you look at some of the comedic stuff when they're going around and asking the MAGA people, what do you think caused the Civil War? And they're all just like blank.
0: Yeah.
2: They have no idea what caused the Civil War. And, I mean, they're just like,
0: it's tragic, isn't it?
2: Yeah. Anyway, I love you. I love Amy. I love Jeremy Scahill. I love all of you all, and everybody needs to get on to this. And please go and watch Amy's movie.
0: Yeah.
2: Okay?
0: Where is that available?
2: You have to go and put it in, and it'll pull up in all the different theaters that it's being shown.
0: Okay.
2: I'm pretty sure you'd be able to find it in Portland.
0: Sure. Okay. Thanks a lot, Barbara. Good to hear from you. Thank you. We'll be back with more of the news of the day and your calls on the other side of the break. Stay tuned. It's the Tom Hartman Program, the place where despair is not an option. We'll be right back.

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1: While the production of my lowdown commentaries is high-tech, I confess that I'm antiquated. I still write each piece in longhand, applying my ballpoint to paper. This has caused bewildered glances from some who see me scribbling away in local coffee shops and bars. Recently, one fellow sidled up and whispered, "Watch out! If they see you doing this, they'll haul you off to the Smithsonian." But we handwriters might not be as obsolete as the keytappers assume. A fast-spreading grassroots movement is calling for schools to re-emphasize the value of writing and printing by hand instead of being wholly dependent on machines. Already, 24 states, as varied as Mississippi and California, now require public schools to teach cursive writing in 3rd through 5th grades. This squares with new understanding of how brains absorb information. While keyboards are faster, the slower, more tactile act of handwriting creates longer-lasting comprehension of letters and better retention of the thoughts they convey. Neuroscientists find that rote keystrokes on a computer require little mental engagement, while physically drawing out words and ideas takes coordination of multiple areas of the brain to focus memory, eyes, and fingers on creating a written product. Just writing this piece conjured up a fond remembrance of my early childhood, sitting on the floor of our home learning to draw the ABCs, both print and cursive, on those line practice pads. It was both an artistic exercise and the development of a foundational tool for a life of learning. This is Jim Hightower saying, yes, computer literacy is an indispensable element of today's childhood curriculum, but so is the richer development of human thinking through putting pen to paper. So let's do both.
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4: Off the stock market. Quote, "War is hell, and hell comes with a hefty price tag," he wrote. The Iran war costs $3 trillion when you count lifetime veteran care. Working people pay this bill. Billionaires pocket the contracts. The American people see the rot. Washington cashes the checks. A new Politico poll just landed, and the numbers are stunning. 72% of Americans say there's too much money in our politics. Only 5% disagree. 61% of billionaires say billionaires have too much influence on our elections. And this crosses every line. 87% of Harris voters agree. 77% of Trump voters agree. Two-thirds say special interest money is corrupting what should be restricted. Remember Elon Musk dropped $277 million to elect Trump in 2024? Since then, Musk has grown his personal wealth by $235 billion while gutting the very agencies that were investigating him. Citizens United cracked that door open. Billionaires drove a Mack truck through it. Americans across the spectrum see the rot. They want it stopped. The question is whether either party in Washington has the spine to take on the donor class that funds them. Did Ted Cruz just confess to killing Social Security? At the Milken Conference in Beverly Hills this week, Ted Cruz let it slip. He called Trump accounts, quote, "the dirty little secret." His words. He admitted conservatives have spent 50 years trying to privatize Social Security. Then he laid out the plan. Get parents hooked on Trump accounts for their kids, then convince them to divert payroll taxes into private Wall Street accounts instead of Social Security. Babies grow up, Cruz said. We gave the money to babies, and so the old people didn't get pissed, end quote. Bush tried this in 2005 and got crushed. Now they're sneaking it in through the back door. Hand your retirement to the same Wall Street casinos that crashed the economy in 2008. Yep, that's the plan. Trump promised he'd never touch Social Security. Cruz just admitted otherwise. Trump's closing the chapter on FEMA. Trump's FEMA Review Council just dropped its final report, and it's a doozy. Quote, in time to close the chapter on FEMA, the, end quote, they wrote, the 12-member panel wants disaster response handed to the states, with Washington just chipping in. This is happening as climate disasters explode. 2025 was the third worst year for billion-dollar weather disasters ever. 23 of them, 276 dead, $115 billion in damage. The 74-page report mentions climate exactly once. FEMA's already lost a third of its workforce under Trump. Experts say small rural counties depend on FEMA expertise and federal dollars to survive hurricanes, floods, and wildfires. Now they're on their own. Hurricane season is weeks away. Storms don't care which state you live in. But this administration sure does, especially when it comes to handing out aid. Why did Trump fire the CDC inspectors right before a cruise ship outbreak? A deadly hantavirus outbreak is spreading from the Dutch cruise ship MV Hondius. Three dead, at least eight infected with the Andes virus, the only hantavirus that spreads person to person. 38% of people with respiratory symptoms die. There's no vaccine and no treatment. And here's the kicker. Last year, Trump and Elon Musk's Doge fired every full-time inspector in the CDC's vessel sanitation program. Three of the CDC's 20 port health stations now have zero staff. Trump also pulled us out of the World Health Organization. Six Americans have already disembarked and come home. Six states are monitoring exposed residents. Senator Schumer is demanding Trump rehire the disease detectives now. Schumer said public health under this administration is a sinking ship, and Trump keeps firing the crew. CNN anchor stunned to discover Americans like taxing billionaires. CNN's Michael Smirkanish had a rough Saturday. He ran a poll asking whether Mamdani's tax the rich push is an asset or liability for Democrats. He clearly expected the answer he wanted. Instead, with over 25,000 votes, 51% called it an asset. Only 49% called it a liability. Wow, Smirkanish said on the air, visibly stunned. Then he insisted, 49% is the correct answer. You heard it right. The minority is the correct answer because Michael, who's rich, says so. Meanwhile, as you read above, that political poll shows 72% of Americans think there's too much money in politics. But on cable news, taxing the rich is still treated like a shocking, brave opinion. Memo to Michael. The American people figured this out a long time ago. They're waiting on pundits like you to catch up. And that's the way it is today, Monday, May 11th, 2026.

0: This is the Tom Hartman Program.
1: Hey, welcome to the third hour of our program. So, there's no help coming for any disasters. Trump's closing the chapter on FEMA. Oh, and why did Trump fire the CDC inspectors right before a cruise ship outbreak? This is truly crazy news. I mean, Trump is closing the chapter on FEMA. His FEMA Review Council just dropped their final report, and it's a doozy. They wrote, and I quote, now this is, keep in mind, this is the panel that Trump impaneled to figure out what to do, how to make FEMA work better, right? This is what they wrote. It's time to close the chapter on FEMA. The 12-member panel wants disaster response handed to the states, with Washington just chipping in. So, states, you're on your own. You know, we're just the federal government here. We're going to make sure that the billionaires don't have to pay much taxes, and that means that they don't have to fund FEMA or anything else. This is happening as climate disasters are exploding. 2025 was the third worst year in human history for billion-dollar weather disasters. Worst year ever. 23 of them, 276 Americans dead, $115 billion in damage. And this 74-page report about all this damage that the global warming is, mentions climate once. FEMA's already lost a third of its workforce under Trump and Elon Musk. Experts say small rural counties depend on FEMA expertise and federal workers the most to survive hurricanes, floods, and wildfires. And now, hey, you're on your own. Hurricane season is weeks away. And storms don't give a damn what state you live in. But this administration sure does, especially when it comes to handing out aids. And so Trump has been holding back on aid to blue states and giving aid to red states. But even red states have been getting screwed more and more. I mean, you know, the bottom line is that the billionaires who own the Republican Party, the billionaires who fund the Republican Party, the billionaires who have owned the Republican Party ever since five corrupt Republicans on the Supreme Court legalized this with the Bilotti decision in 1978, authored by Lewis Powell himself. Those billionaires don't want to pay the damn taxes. And the corporations that these people have empowered, they don't want to pay the damn taxes either. And so what do? Hey, let's cut federal programs. Where do we start? Well, let's cut the National Weather Service. You know, we don't get good weather reports anymore, and people have died as a result of that. And let's cut FEMA, from federal. Well, just leave it to the states. Just let the states take care of it. This is like the official Republican philosophy, borrowed, by the way, from the libertarians. The libertarians, of course, the party that was created in the 1950s by FEE, the Foundation for Economic Education, that was the front group for the real estate lobby that was trying to prevent, in New York City, they were trying to prevent rent control. This is where it all started. I mean, honest to God, this whole thing started with a bunch of rich people, probably Fred Trump, who knows, but a bunch of rich landlords in New York did not want to pay, they did not want rent control. And so they created this political party called the Libertarian Party. Get government out of my business. And then David Koch got all on fire with the Libertarian Party in 1980 and ran for vice president on a platform of ending all federal programs except the military. All of them. No more federal aid to education, no more federal aid for roads. Let the billionaires own the roads and put up toll signs, right? Toll booths. And then that'll pay for the repairs to the roads. Let's just do away with all taxes. Let's do away with all federal funds. And he got a million votes in 1980 on the Libertarian ticket. But then after that, he and his brother and the other right-wing billionaires, they looked around and said, you know, this whole Libertarian thing's it's never going to get us what we want. Let's take over the Republican Party instead. And Lewis Powell, 9 years earlier, and with the Powell memo, had provided them with the outline of how to do it. It was the earliest version of Project 2025. And they did. Right there. Excuse me. And now they're coming after us. Meanwhile, why did Trump fire the CDC inspectors right before a cruise ship outbreak? A deadly antivirus outbreak is spreading from the Dutch cruise ship MV Hondius. Three are dead, at least eight infected with the Andes variation of the hantavirus. And this is the variation that spreads from person to person. This is 38% of people with respiratory symptoms die. There's no vaccine. There's no treatment. And here's the kicker. Last year, Trump and Elon Musk's pimply-faced teenage Doge boys fired every full-time inspector in the CDC's vessel sanitation program. Every single one of them. Three of the CDC's 20 port health stations now have zero staff. Why? Because billionaires don't want to pay their damn taxes, especially billionaires like Elon Musk, the richest guy in the world. Trump also pulled us out of the World Health Organization. Why? Well, why would we pay taxes to support that? Six Americans have already disembarked and come home. Six states are monitoring exposed residents. Senator Schumer is demanding Trump rehire the disease detectives. Now, public health under this administration is a sinking ship, Schumer said. Excuse me. And Trump keeps firing the crew. Yeah, it's true. It really is true. Pardon my cold. All right, what's on your mind today? CJ in Shreveport, Louisiana. Hey, CJ, what's up?
2: Well, you hadn't gotten to Ted Cruz yet. I'll just remind you that 10 and 12 years ago, you had videos on YouTube. I was looking for another video of him being anointed, and you were talking about him being anointed to be the righteous king of the end times.
1: Yes, I remember. And that was back when he had presidential ambitions, which I'm sure he still has.
2: Well, there's a lot more I could say about that, but I want to get on another subject. Earlier, another caller had said about doubling the number of House of Representatives. A lot of people don't know this. The Bill of Rights was sent to the states in 1791, and it had 12 amendments, not 10. The first two did not get ratified, so the amendment we call the First Amendment would have been the third. The NRA would have been gung-ho about the Fourth Amendment. We'd be saying that people are pleading the Seventh, and states' rights people would be all about the 12th Amendment, you know, if those two had been ratified. Because now, the second was eventually ratified, and it's now known as the 27th Amendment. It took 204 years. But the first one had a bit of a wording error, and because of that, the states rejected it. And this is what it says. After the first enumeration, meaning census, required by the first article of the Constitution, there shall be one representative for every 30,000, meaning 30,000 people, until the number of representatives shall amount to 100, after which the proportion shall be so regulated by Congress that there shall be not less than 100 representatives, nor less than one representative for every 40,000 persons, until the number of representatives shall amount to 200, after which the proportion shall be so regulated by Congress that there shall be not less than 200 representatives nor more, that should have been less, that's the wording error there, that than one representative for every 50,000 persons. That little wording error there changed the whole history of the nation subsequent. Because the Permanent Apportionment Act of 1929 would have been unconstitutional under it. Could never have been ratified.
1: Right.
2: That's what Chapter 435
1: gave us our current Congress.
2: Yeah. Now, there's two ways of interpreting how this amendment would have worked. Either those three steps that are mentioned were the only steps, and that once you reach 200, it was 50,000 maximum from then on, or it was establishing a pattern that each time the number of representatives went up to the next 100, then the number of people per representative would increase by up to 10,000. On that latter interpretation, we'd have at least 1,500 representatives today. Under the former, over 6,000.
1: That ain't gonna happen.
2: So, yeah. Now, as far as fitting them all in the Capitol, well, we proved under COVID we can do virtual.
1: Yeah.
2: So could have 435, you know, of rotating, you know, people with enough seniority or whatever. Or
1: I don't think virtual is a good idea.
2: All that get to be in the chamber and the rest participate by closed circuit or something.
1: Well, what we can do also is we can physically expand the Capitol.
2: True, but. I'm thinking the Virgil, because the Capitol is such a historic building. But that was actually, I think, the 1929 Act was, that was partly because they didn't want to have to do that.
1: Yeah.
2: But we've added states since the 1929, yeah, and they still have to get their allotment out of the 435. So even if we added Puerto Rico and the Douglas Commonwealth, a.k.a. what D.C. would have been, there was a bill passed the House for D.C. statehood that would have done that, renaming it Douglas Commonwealth. The non-governmental parts, as the government parts, would stay federal district, but yeah, the Douglas Commonwealth, that would have kept the D.C. that would have given Frederick Douglass the honor he deserves, but also Douglas Commonwealth is D.C. It would have kept the postal abbreviations, all those businesses and stuff in D.C. wouldn't have to print new business cards and letterhead and stuff.
1: Mm-hmm.
2: It was a brilliant bill.
1: Yeah.
2: But it was blocked by Manchin and Sinema, you know, not helping reform the filibuster.
1: Wow. Well, you are a font of wisdom here, CJ.
2: Huh?
1: You are a font of wisdom. Thank you.
2: Yeah. One last thing about this, because it's kind of interesting.
1: Mm-hmm.
2: If we had two more senators in the 2020 election, those two would have been irrelevant. There were three that the Democrats spent a lot of money on, record-breaking amounts. And so we can prove that the election wasn't stolen by simply counting the stars on a U.S. flag. If it's still 50, the election wasn't stolen.
1: Okay. CJ, thank you. Thank you very kindly. Remarkable. 17 and a half minutes past the hour. Back with more of your calls in just a minute.
0: This is the Tom Hartman Program.
1: It's your media support group for We the People. We'll be right back with your calls.

0: And welcome back, Mike, in Madison, Wisconsin. Hey, Mike, what's up?
1: Thanks for taking my call, Tom. I'm just calling in regards to Secretary of Transportation Sean Duffy's five-part YouTube series documenting his 7 months cross-country road trip with his wife and nine kids.
0: Is this out? No, I thought he only took two of his kids with him.
1: Well, maybe he did. I read online that he had nine kids, though, so I don't know how many kids he took. But produced by the team of MTV's Real World, Duffy is encouraging Americans to gas up the car, pack the kids, and go out and see America, if the national parks are even open.
0: Yeah.
1: Gas is $4.50 a gallon where I live. Diesel is about $5.50 where I live. When Sean Duffy worked with Fox News, he was making $1.2 million a year. As Secretary of Transportation, he makes $221,000 a year right now. And right now, affordability is the key issue with Americans. Americans can't afford rent, they can't afford insurance, they can't afford health care, they can't afford groceries, and they can't afford gas. So I think he's being very, very, very hypocritical, Tom.
0: Yeah, but he's a reality TV star. He's not, I mean, you know, this was his only qualification. When Biden made Pete Buttigieg Secretary of Transportation, Pete Buttigieg had run a city. You know, he knew how, you know, what is the difference between roads and highways and public transportation and all these kind of, you know, I mean, he understood this stuff. Sean Duffy is a reality TV show star. So
1: I get it. It's a hypocrisy of the Republican Party, always gaslighting Americans.
0: Right, and you also wonder how much he's being paid for this.
1: Yes, it's all under the table. I couldn't find any information on that.
0: Yep,
1: it's
0: exactly.
1: It's all like he's doing it by himself and he's not getting any money, but
0: no, that's
1: the way it sounds. The way I hear, he's got a nice van he's driving around.
0: Yeah, if nothing else. No, I'd be astonished if he wasn't well paid for this. I mean, you know, he took off from his job for 7 months. He's supposed to be our transportation secretary, but Republicans don't believe in government. So, hey, you know, if you got a government job, you might as well just ignore it. Mike, thanks for pointing that out. I appreciate the call. Kenny in Santa Monica. Hey, Kenny, what's up?
2: Hi, Tom. Thanks for taking my call.
0: Sure.
2: Just for a little levity, I want to piggyback on what a previous caller talked to you about. Black athletes going to these colleges down south.
0: Mm-hmm.
2: Tom, I found the perfect job for you. A niche job that only you can, well, you'd be very good at.
0: Okay.
2: Some of these big time schools, because you could freelance and do it for more than one school.
0: Mm-hmm.
2: You should go into some of these schools and convince these parents why their son or daughter shouldn't go to school down south. Because, Tom, I think you can most eloquently present the case for and can persuasively convince these parents why their son or daughter shouldn't go to school down south. Because, Tom, if it's you or Tommy Tuberville making the pitch, my money's on you.
0: Well, thank you, Kenny. There was a relatively well-known black athlete, and forgive me for not recalling who it was. It was last night as I was falling asleep, and I was scrolling through, doom-scrolling, and on one of the social media platforms who was saying, hey, it's time for black athletes to say no to the former Confederate states going forward. And so I think it's happening, you know, with or without my help. But I endorse the idea, Kenny. I absolutely do. Kenny, thanks for the call. It's always nice hearing from you. I appreciate it. 21 minutes past the hour. I'll be back with more of your calls in just a minute. Stay with us.

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It's usually published over at HartmanReport.com, where you can read it and share it with your friends for free. 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Human beings have a couple of unique characteristics. The first is that we can be very tender and loving and concerned and caring toward people we perceive as being our group, us. We can also be extraordinarily violent against people that we consider to be them, if we think of them or this other as a threat. Probably the classic example of this is Adolf Hitler convincing Germans that, you know, Jews were a threat to them and good Germans going along with the Holocaust. Well, this othering is built into our DNA. This is, you know, ancient stuff. And the Republican Party, since the time of Nixon, when he started, you know, picking up the white racist vote after Democrats laid it down in the 60s, Republicans have been using this to try to other minorities in America as a political strategy. And this is really deadly stuff. There's a whole op-ed about it over at HartmanReport.com. Is othering human nature's deadliest instinct? Check it out.

0: story.
1: Welcome back. Let's see here. We were picking up your calls, weren't we? Larry in Fresno, California. Hey, Larry, what's on your mind? Oh, Larry, you've got the telephone disease here. I'm going to put you on hold. He's on line three. Mateo, if you would write down Larry's phone number and the exact time he called so that we can harass our phone company about it, and we'll get back to Larry in just a minute. Aram in Dallas, Texas. Hey, Aram, what's up?
2: Tom, I wanted to quickly talk about the Supreme Court. Obviously, this last ruling is really, really bad. But if you look at the number of Congress people, the black folks from the South are the first got to the Congress, as opposed to the so-called Northerners who are supposed to be not racial because of the Voting Rights Act. So it was, and it is, if they didn't, they got it, very, very helpful. Second to that, I've written to Indivisible as well as Move On because they were the organization behind the No King rally. We need to have a No King Maker rally, something continuously in front of the U.S. Supreme Court building to let them know we are reading these rulings, we are not happy about it because they are nonsense. They are against 67 years of work. And lastly, if you look at the history of the personhood for the corporation, it starts from a case file from California. It was the Pacific Railroad suing the county of Santa Clara in the 1800s, and you can Google it or anybody else who's interested. That's the genesis of what we have today as things like...
1: Oh, I know. That's the foundation of my next book. I wrote a book called Who Killed the Middle Class? Yeah, or Who Killed the American Dream? And that's it's a murder mystery, basically, around the 1886 Santa Clara County case.
2: Okay, good. I should get it when it comes up. So, yeah, I mean, that's another thing we should be really looking at. We should be able to overrule that by educating the public. But that's basically what I'm at. Also, don't call Ted Cruz. His full name is Rafael Edward Cruz, but we should call him what Trump called him, Lying Ted.
1: Yeah, yeah. I'm with you. Thank you, Aram. Rick in St. Paul, Minnesota. Hey, Rick, what's up?
3: Yeah, you know, Tom, I keep thinking, I go back to when I was growing up. I was born in 55, and I remember, you know, TV, people got to remember, TV is entertainment. And back then, we got all the main acts, you know, Midnight Special, Soul Train, Ed Sullivan. I mean, and then we had Wide World of Sports, Championship Boxing.
1: Yeah.
3: Hey,
1: what's
3: these
1: your point,
3: networks,
1: Rick?
3: But... they vied for our attention, and now they've gotten people paying for entertain me the way I want to. Before the Fairness Act and all that was gone, you couldn't fool all the people all the time. But now, the way they got everybody watching what they want and all that, people, you know, watch what they want to. You can fool a lot of people all the time.
1: I think you're onto something. To paraphrase Abraham Lincoln, yeah. Rick, thank you. Well said. 27 minutes past the hour. I'll be back with more of your calls in just a minute. Stay with us.
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1: It's the place where despair is not an option. We'll be right back.

Good morning. This is the Commonwealth Report, news for the public, not the powerful. You can follow us at commonwealthreport.news. How much will Trump's Iran war really cost us? University of Michigan economist Justin Wolfers just blew up the Pentagon's $25 billion estimate. He says the real cost runs into hundreds of billions, very possibly trillions. The Pentagon comptroller told Congress $25 billion. Independent analysts already counted $71 billion spent in the first 2 months, about $1.2 billion every day. Trump promised $200 billion when he launched this war in February. Now he wants a $1.5 trillion defense budget. That's a 40% jump, roughly $4,000 per American household. Wolfers said the war has already wiped out about $3 trillion off the stock market. Quote, war is hell, and hell comes with a hefty price tag, he wrote. The Iran war costs $3 trillion when you count lifetime veteran care. Working people pay this bill. Billionaires pocket the contracts. The American people see the rot. Washington cashes the checks. A new Politico poll just landed, and the numbers are stunning. 72% of Americans say there's too much money in our politics. Only 5% disagree. 61% of billionaires say billionaires have too much influence on our elections. And this crosses every line. 87% of Harris voters agree. 77% of Trump voters agree. Two-thirds say special interest money is corrupting what should be restricted. Remember Elon Musk dropped $277 million to elect Trump in 2024? Since then, Musk has grown his personal wealth by $235 billion while gutting the very agencies that were investigating him. Citizens United cracked that door open. Billionaires drove a Mack truck through it. Americans across the spectrum see the rot. They want it stopped. The question is whether either party in Washington has the spine to take on the donor class that funds them. Did Ted Cruz just confess to killing Social Security? At the Milken Conference in Beverly Hills this week, Ted Cruz let it slip. He called Trump accounts, quote, the dirty little secret. His words. He admitted conservatives have spent 50 years trying to privatize Social Security. Then he laid out the plan. Get parents hooked on Trump accounts for their kids, then convince them to divert payroll taxes into private Wall Street accounts instead of Social Security. Babies grow up, Cruz said. We gave the money to babies, and so the old people didn't get pissed, end quote. Bush tried this in 2005 and got crushed. Now they're sneaking it in through the back door. Hand your retirement to the same Wall Street casinos that crashed the economy in 2008. Yep, that's the plan. Trump promised he'd never touch Social Security. Cruz just admitted otherwise. Trump's closing the chapter on FEMA. Trump's FEMA Review Council just dropped its final report, and it's a doozy. Quote, in time to close the chapter on FEMA, end quote, they wrote. The 12-member panel wants disaster response handed to the states, with Washington just chipping in. This is happening as climate disasters explode. 2025 was the third worst year for billion-dollar weather disasters ever. 23 of them, 276 dead, $115 billion in damage. The 74-page report mentions climate exactly once. FEMA's already lost a third of its workforce under Trump. Experts say small rural counties depend on FEMA expertise and federal dollars to survive hurricanes, floods, and wildfires. Now they're on their own. Hurricane season is weeks away. Storms don't care which state you live in. But this administration sure does, especially when it comes to handing out aid. Why did Trump fire the CDC inspectors right before a cruise ship outbreak? A deadly hantavirus outbreak is spreading from the Dutch cruise ship MV Hondius. Three dead, at least eight infected with the Andes virus, the only hantavirus that spreads person to person. 38% of people with respiratory symptoms die. There's no vaccine and no treatment. And here's the kicker. Last year, Trump and Elon Musk's Doge fired every full-time inspector in the CDC's vessel sanitation program. Three of the CDC's 20 port health stations now have zero staff. Trump also pulled us out of the World Health Organization. Six Americans have already disembarked and come home. Six states are monitoring exposed residents. Senator Schumer is demanding Trump rehire the disease detectives now. Schumer said public health under this administration is a sinking ship, and Trump keeps firing the crew.
CNN anchor stunned to discover Americans like taxing billionaires. CNN's Michael Smirkanish had a rough Saturday. He ran a poll asking whether Mamdani's tax the rich push is an asset or liability for Democrats. He clearly expected the answer he wanted. Instead, with over 25,000 votes, 51% called it an asset. Only 49% called it a liability. Wow, Smirkanish said on the air, visibly stunned. Then he insisted, 49% is the correct answer. You heard it right. The minority is the correct answer because Michael, who's rich, says so. Meanwhile, as you read above, that political poll shows 72% of Americans think there's too much money in politics. But on cable news, taxing the rich is still treated like a shocking, brave opinion. Memo to Michael. The American people figured this out a long time ago. They're waiting on pundits like you to catch up. And that's the way it is today, Monday, May 11th, 2026.

0: The Commonwealth Report is journalism that works for you, not corporations, not billionaires. 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Stay informed, stay empowered. So MAGA Mike and the Republicans want a religious test for people running for public office. They want to know that you are sufficiently Christian to be worthy of being elected. Right. MAGA Mike is one of these seven mountain evangelicals. There are seven domains where these dominionists believe that we need to have religion completely take them over. Education, religion, family, business, government and military, arts and entertainment, and the media. Seriously. This is not what Jesus was preaching when he said, give unto Caesar what is Caesar and unto God what is God's. This is the opposite, in fact, of what Jesus was teaching. It's the opposite of Matthew 25, where Jesus said the only way to get to heaven is by feeding the hungry, healing the sick, helping the poor. This is counter-Christian, anti-Christian, in fact. In fact, I think you could say it is the Antichrist's work. There's a piece about it over at HartmanReport.com. Check it out. Five minutes past the hour. What's on your mind today? Gar in Atlanta. Hey, Gar, what's up?
1: How you doing there, Tom?
0: Good. What's on your mind?
1: That's good. I got to figure out why we're in Iran right now. Mm-hmm. You know, we got the NBA playoffs going on. We got the hockey championships going on, playoffs going on. We got the Preakness coming up, Saturday. And I think what they're doing, they're racing to see who becomes the first tree in there. And that's what I think the race is.
0: Well, it's going to be Elon Musk. I mean, he's going to hit that within a year or so.
1: He's in the lead right now, but you know, in the Kentucky Derby, one horse is last and ended up winning. I think that's what it is. And if you remember, when they had to book out the Greenfelt Jungle, when they started Atlantic City as a gambling haven, you know what the mayor said? He said it's about separating suckers from their money.
0: Of course it is.
1: That's what he said when they set up Atlantic City.
0: That's Donald Trump's slogan.
1: That's what I think. And right now you can bet on anything. I bet you've got people betting on who's going to be the first tree in there.
0: Yeah. Did you see the scam, Gar, with Trump's gold phones? He got 590,000 Americans to send him $100 to get a Trump phone, this gold phone. And now they've changed their website to say that the $100 is not refundable and you're not guaranteed that you'll ever get a phone. And apparently they're not shipping the phones. There is nobody making the phones. So Trump just took $59 million from his supporters and put it in his back pocket. Or maybe his boys did. I don't know who runs the scam. But the oil
1: barons tricked him into going in Iran, and they might beat him out as the first trillionaire.
0: Oh, I think that was Netanyahu who tricked him into going after Iran, not the oil barons. But they're not crying. Yeah, they're making money hand over fist right now, Gar.
1: Yeah, I mean it's a playoff going on right now. Who could become the first trillionaire? That's what's going on.
0: Good point.
1: They're racing hard too. They're racing hard like them horses.
0: Yep. Good point, Gar. Gar, thanks a lot for the call.
1: Thank you.
0: Yeah, good talking to you. Larry in Marysville, Washington. Hey, Larry, what's up?
2: Tom, proud of you. Proud of you, son. You've done well. You've done well, glass chopper. Anyway, the terminology is this. He's got a 22-foot gold statue. Never mind the gold phones. 22-foot gold statue in his golf course. And he's got the rabbis and the preachers there all taking selfies and posing together in front of the statue.
0: Yeah, and what's the first commandment? Thou shalt have no graven images?
2: Exactly. And then he's got a small group of people in folding chairs sitting there all dressed up. And then he addresses them by phone. Mm. Figure this one out. Now, the reason, number one reason that he's building that bunker, total truth, is the fact it's not because of drones, it's not because of a shooter, it's not because of any kind of foreign objects coming at him. It's to protect himself from the American people themselves when they go to protest or try to impeach him or vote him out. He'll have a cubbyhole to go to, and you talk about treatment of American lives, he could care less. Press a button, get rid of a few people around him, scatter the masses, and therefore then he'll, when the road is clear, step out of there. And that's exactly what it's for. He did the same thing at the White House. He'll do the same thing in life.
3: Yeah.
2: You know, and this business of you mentioned about, you know, the health situation for our states and what's happening to our states and having the CDC?
3: Mm-hmm.
2: Okay, having the CDC there and the states are supposed to pick up the tabs. Thing is that
3: are you talking FEMA?
2: I don't.
3: Yeah.
2: FEMA, and he doesn't care about human life. He doesn't care about.
3: Oh no, it's worse than that, Larry. He delights in taking human life. I mean, they're showing him videos of these guys in these little boats that he's blowing up to smithereens, and he's just giggling about this stuff. He's like a little kid. Oh boy, kill me another! It's like the little kid who pulls the wings off flies.
2: He is starving the Cuban children through starvation and attrition to make them bend, and it is a war crime, a complete world war crime that he is committing, and while he's at war, he's not calling it a war. Oh, it's just a spat. They fired on us, but it's going to be a spat, and he's hoping and praying that China will step in, and he's going to go there and kind of actually beg or whatever, and then come out thinking, I accomplished it now.
3: I guarantee you, Xi is going to give him some sort of consolation prize that he's going to think is a big deal, and it's going to screw America.
2: Yeah. I hope it's not some big parade this time. I hope he just takes him off of the plane, drives him there with no pomp and no surprise or no big parades or nothing. Just get down to the.
3: Oh, they will fly to the hell out of him. Are you kidding, Larry? They're going to fly. They've got. Xi is no dummy, and the Chinese are not. You know, these people are not stupid. They know what they're doing. This is the ascendant empire on Earth right now, and certainly one of the most powerful. I mean, they make Russia look like a piker, and they're gonna flatter him. They're gonna make him think that they're kissing his ass. They're gonna give him something that he's going to claim victory over, and he's going to come home, you know, with this, hey, look at what I got. But in fact, whatever deal he cuts with them is going to hurt America. That there's just no
2: I'm
3: doubt about it.
2: I'm hoping the opposite. I'm hoping the opposite, that they put him in his place and say, you've been a bad boy, slap his hand and send him off. Yeah. Or, you know, possibly even put him in jail there and say, okay, you guys come and get him.
3: Yeah.
2: You know?
3: I'd be astonished if they do that, but we'll see. We'll see, Larry. It's going to be interesting.
2: I love you guys. I love Mateo. I love everything you do in life, and keep up the good work and keep up the good faith.
3: Thank you kindly, Larry. Good talking to you. Pardon me. Donna in Auburn, California. Hey, Donna, you're on the air. Apologies for the sneeze.
4: Well, thank you for taking my call.
3: Sure.
4: And I know I'm not good at this, but I have a candidate that is just the most incredible guy I have ever met for a congressman. His name is Chris Bennett. We are a result of the Prop 50 in Northern California, right?
3: Mm-hmm.
4: And, I mean, we've been gerrymandered like you wouldn't believe.
3: Right.
4: But we've been... we bring you such wonderful people as Kevin Tiley and Tom McClintock.
3: Mm-hmm.
4: So you know how bad we are. Anyway, we have such a good candidate. His name is Chris Bennett. And he's Bernie Sanders, except that he's a better speaker.
3: Mm-hmm.
4: I mean, he lives his beliefs.
3: Yeah.
4: And he believes that it's time for us people to start taking our power back. And what a fighter he is.
3: Yeah.
4: But you watch him, and it takes no time for you to realize that this guy is really something above and beyond. I've never volunteered for a candidate. I have offered all of my time right now goes to Chris Bennett.
3: Wow.
4: He's got huge boots on the ground.
3: What's he running for?
4: He takes no corporate monies. Congress.
3: Oh,
4: and
3: okay.
4: District 3.
3: Okay. From California.
4: Yeah, he was on Glenn Kushner's show the other night, and the comments were just making me laugh, because the comments were, "Oh, I wish I could vote for him. I'm sending him money. I don't get to vote for him, but I'm sending him money. We need this guy."
3: That's great.
4: So,
3: I think I think Bernie has inspired a whole movement. I think there's a whole, you know, the whole bunch of Graham Platners coming up.
4: Yeah, I just heard the other day that the one down south that was gerrymandered is also got just an excellent candidate, like Chris Bennett. They're real similar.
3: Yeah.
4: So I just want anybody that's in District 3, please check into him because you're going to be thrilled. Mm. His signs are everywhere. He's got a huge grassroots movement. Mm. He doesn't have the money, but he's still running.
3: There you go. Well, that's what it's going to take. Donna, thank you. Thanks for the heads up on that. I was unaware of Chris Bennett. Appreciate the information. Well, I'm assuming he's not related to Michael Bennett, the senator from wherever it is. Yeah. Anyhow, we'll be right back. It's 44 and a half minutes past the hour. Stick around.
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3: Yeah, Michael Bennett's from Colorado, but I suspect they're unrelated. Back with your calls in just a minute.

0: And welcome back. Picking up your calls here, Alan in San Diego. Hey, Alan, what's on your mind today?
1: How you doing, Tom? How was your weekend?
0: No complaints. Family got together for Mother's Day and my birthday, so it was nice.
1: Oh, that's good. You kind of almost share the same birthday as, what's his name? What's the guy's name again? Malcolm X, almost. You know, he's a Taurus, too.
0: Oh, really? That's a good sign.
1: Yeah, he's a Taurus. Yeah, but you know, I was going to call about that statue about Trump and everything. I was very sickening and everything. But somebody else beat me to the punch, you know. But also too, I want to have a shout out to that woman. Her name is Norma from Alabama. She was talking about white women still voting for Trump, you know. Mm-hmm. And I wanted to make this comment last week, and I want to let her know that. White women who was voting for Trump is like what Sonny Hostin from The View said, that it's like roaches voting for Raid, you know?
0: Yeah.
1: You know?
0: I get it.
1: So, but yeah, that's my. And then on top of that, it reminds me of this show that's out now. It's called on Hulu. It's called A Handmaid's Tale.
0: Mm-hmm.
1: You know, and what they're going to be doing to women in the future. But also, too, I want to ask. The people who were the FEMA victims down there for the past month or two, did they get any help from FEMA at all, or any help from the federal government?
0: You know, there was a kind of a minor scandal there for a while, where Trump was holding up FEMA aid to California after the wildfires, and holding up FEMA aid to Colorado, as I recall, a number of blue states. And I think that has ended. I think the aid is now flowing again, although I'm not certain. I'd have to go back and look. You'd have to do a little more contemporary data search, Alan.
1: Oh, okay. And the last thing I want to say is that all this gerrymandering that they're doing right now, it's like they're desperate because Trump is being very, very, very, very reckless right now. Mm-hmm. And people are afraid to vote for him, you know?
0: Yeah. Yeah, no, I get it. People are very unhappy with what he's doing. And so, you know, they can't win. They're going to try and cheat. That's just, you know, what it comes down to. Alan, thank you. Well said. Letty in San Antonio. Hey, Letty, what's up?
2: Well, hello. Hey, I hope you get over your cold soon.
0: You had it last week, too.
2: Yeah, get well. So, but anyway, the Virginia court ruling, I read how that the court had contorted the words of their own constitution to throw that out, that voter election map.
0: Yep.
2: Do you know what they did, what that contortion was?
0: It had to do with the way that the thing got on the ballot, that there was supposed to be one or two actions by the legislature within a certain period of time, and they were claiming that it didn't happen, and the other side was claiming, yes, it did happen, and it all depended on whether you consider it a recess or reset. I don't recall the details, but it was that kind of technical stuff. And it was a 5-4 or 4-3 decision. And so they're going to, it's being, you know, the state attorney general is appealing it to the Supreme Court. It'll be interesting to see what the Supreme Court does with it.
2: Is it true that the governor wants to throw out those Supreme Court justices, is what I heard?
0: Well, there's talk about that. You know, initially, all the Democrats in Virginia were like, oh, well, I guess we lost. And now that they're

0: stations and sponsors and letting them know that you're listening. It really means a lot to us.
1: A lot of people wonder, where did this whole right-wing movement to basically gut our freedoms and end DEI and all this other, where did this all begin? It all started back in 1951 with a book called The Conservative Mind, From Burke to Eliot by Russell Kirk. And he argued that if the middle class ever got too big, you'd see young people and women and racial minorities all get up on their hind feet and start protesting and basically screwing up America. And in the 50s, you know, even Republicans thought he was nuts. But then the 60s happened and all those protests. And suddenly Republicans thought, yeah, he's right. We've got to destroy the middle class, or at least cut it back. And that was Reagan's mandate when he came into office in 1981. There's a whole article about this. You can read all the details. It's titled The GOP's 60-Year Conspiracy to Kill Our Democracy. None dare call it treason, but I will. Over at HartmanReport.com. Check it out. Ten minutes before the hour, picking up your calls here, Larry in Fresno. Hey, Larry, what's up?
2: I've been trying to figure out, I've been reading Jimmy Carter's book, probably smartest president we've ever had.
1: Oh, yeah.
2: About apartheid in Palestine. And continually he talks about settler colonialism. So I went back and read Indigenous People's History of the United States with Roxanne Dunbar Ortiz, and I do not see how you can possibly have a peace agreement over this Palestinian oil, Iraq all tied up mess if Israel is going to be able to continue settler colonialism.
1: Yeah.
2: They've done it to every one of their neighbors. You go Lebanon, Syria, Jordan, you go around the whole thing and take it from Mediterranean to Mediterranean and They've done that with every country.
1: Yeah. From the river to the sea is not just a phrase that the Palestinians have used, that some Palestinians have used to argue that Israel should be ended. It is also a very popular phrase among the hard right in Israel to suggest that all of the Palestinian states, between the Jordan River and the sea should be wiped out. And in other words, and, you know, push all the Palestinians out of Gaza and push all the Palestinians out of the West Bank. And Netanyahu's doing both, by the way.
2: Our corporations like settler colonialism because they never want to pay fair price for anything. And they just put a dictator in there or whatever and steal the resources and the people's labor.
1: Yeah.
2: So I don't see that unless they curtail settler colonialism and address it as an internal issue for us. I mean, that's what we did in the West. But the whole
1: It's not going to happen as long as Netanyahu is president. You know, Netanyahu is the Andrew Jackson of Israel right now, but the times are very different, shall we say? Larry, excellent points, all. Thank you for the call, Nick in Huntsville, Alabama. Hey, Nick, what's on your mind today? Thanks for listening to SiriusXM.
3: Hey, Tom, I'm happy to get in. With this new Jim Crow setting in across the South, I have a lot of friends in blue states that are reaching out asking what they can do about this.
1: Mm-hmm.
3: And honestly, it's kind of a win-win-win if you play your cards right. What I will say is this sort of Jim Crow, this sort of surveillance nonsense that polices not only black and brown bodies, but women's bodies as well, it can't work without surveillance, right?
1: Yeah.
3: They need lots of surveillance to make this happen. And, you know, in 2026, the surveillance landscape looks a lot different than it used to 10, 15 years ago, where it was primarily government agencies doing the surveillance. Now, it's private businesses doing it. It's Flock cameras, it's Anduril, it is Palantir, and it is a few others who like to aggregate government data, sell it back so that the police don't even need a warrant to look at it. It's also your favorite social media companies. And to all of my friends in blue states who wonder what they can do about this, pressure state governments to stop doing business with these companies.
1: Yeah.
3: Tell them, why are you doing business with people who are helping enact the new Jim Crow across the South?
1: Well, that's
3: ask
1: a good suggestion.
3: To do that.
1: That's a very straightforward, excellent suggestion, Nick.
3: Bring it up at city council meetings. We go to our city council meetings. Friends down in Birmingham go to theirs. They bring the same points up, but listen, we're in about...

0: as red as you can get in this country, and it always falls on deaf ears.
1: Yeah.
0: Our complaints get registered. They get written down in minutes. We have a revolving group of people who are showing up and keep saying the same thing over. We have people cheering in the city council meetings for us, but it doesn't matter here. It does matter in your states, where you can press your state government to stop messing around and stop funding our repression.
1: Yeah, there you go.
0: That's what I ask of you guys to do. Do that. It is the BDS movement again, because the oppression moved from Palestine to here.
1: It was perfected
0: there, and it's being used here.
1: Yeah.
0: Thank you. I appreciate it.
1: Thank you, Nick. Well said. A great public service announcement there. Thank you. Heather in Albuquerque, New Mexico. Hey, Heather, what's on your mind today?
2: Hey there. My concern is that I'm a first-time caller, a long-time listener. My concern is that I hadn't heard about Gene Hackman and his wife dying of hantavirus. I lived in the Santa Fe area back in the 90s when hantavirus first was a disease. Mm-hmm. There were people who died. I still know people that live in Santa Fe and have lived in Santa Fe when the Hackmans were residents there, and again, did not hear about.
1: Yeah, it was in the news about a year ago, I think. It happened a while ago.
2: Okay. Well, I didn't hear that conclusion. Then I'm off topic. So if you're cool with it, then I guess I am also.
1: Well, it's not a conspiracy theory or anything. I mean, you know, they somebody did a wellness check on them, and him and his wife had both been dead for a couple of weeks, apparently, and the dog was dead too.
2: I know. But I hadn't heard that the conclusion was that the hantavirus was the reason for it.
1: Well, I'll double check when I get off the air, but. I'm pretty certain. I mean, I have a real clear memory of that.
2: I have a clear memory of the.
1: Oh, Sean just looked it up.
2: They
1: definitely died from hantavirus. Sean just looked it up.
2: Oh, okay.
1: Alrighty. Heather, thank you for the call. Great to hear from you. And we're in a break here, wrapping up the show. So thank you so much for being with us today. Really appreciate it. And don't forget, democracy is not a spectator sport. It requires all of us. That includes you. So get out there, get active, tag, you're it. Have a great afternoon. Be good to yourself and folks around you. Stay safe. Avoid my cold. And I'll catch up.
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4: George Orwell spoke bluntly about the nefarious nature of advertising, calling it, quote, the rattling of a stick inside a swill bucket. Even Orwell, though, would have been astonished by the cacophony of swill bucket advertising currently being blasted at us by Amazon, Google, Meta, and other profiteering tech giants. What are they trying to sell? Pure hogwash. Having spent billions to develop artificial intelligence so humanoid robots can displace workers, the tech geniuses are now rushing to build thousands of vast computer data centers necessary to power their brave new AI world. Each center will suck up local water supplies, drastically raise people's utility bills, create monstrous industrial blight and pollution, and enthrone such autocratic thugs as Bezos, Musk, and Zuckerberg as absentee political bosses with domineering power over each locality. But the billionaires forgot something. You and me, we the people, are in open rebellion against this Orwellian future. With officials in multiple states and localities just saying hell no to the profiteers' invasive scams. Thus, the billionaire hucksters are frantically rattling their swill sticks. For example, Mark Zuckerberg, whose Meta Goliath already operates 26 massive data centers and is now spending $600 billion to plop more of them in our communities, has launched a multi-million dollar offensive to beat back local opponents. It's running BS television ads in state capital cities, financing political candidates to hype the data centers, deploying untold numbers of lobbyists to rig the rules against opponents, and hiring an army of, quote, community affairs agents to spread AI propaganda. This is Jim Hightower saying, they had the fat cats, but a groundswell of us alley cats has them on the run. To get involved, go to MediaJustice.org/tools.

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1: 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You thought you got me.
0: Almost. Almost. I thought. That was my bad. I thought. How's everybody doing? That's Kai. I'm Nicole. And you're listening to the Monday Meltdown on KNYO LP. Real quick, though, I do want to shout out to anybody out there in the small craft on the ocean. You know, the big blue wet thing. You know, the whales tub bathtub toy. Hey, you got a small craft advisory effect until 3 a.m. Tuesday. Yeah, 6 to 9 feet expected, 10 to 20 knot with gust up to 30. Anywhere from Cape Mendocino to Point Arena. So if you're used to it, still, try not to go out there, man. It is no bueno. And outside, it's a little froggy here in town, but you go up towards Feed Store on Highway 20, and it's nice and clear. I guess it's supposed to be 90 degrees in the valley, which is not going to be pleasant. And hi, all of you visiting. Welcome. Are you okay there?
1: I'm doing all right. Sorry. Yeah. I'm a little distracted there for a second.
0: It's all right, Rev. That's why we are here on the Monday Meltdown, and happy Mother's Day to all those mothers out there, because I couldn't say it yesterday. Anyway, let's keep it going.
1: All you mothers out there.
0: What?
1: Sorry, it didn't come out right. that's a really good idea. Cotton on the radio, cotton mouth of the... Jeff is gone. This is what not to do on the radio 101, just so y'all know.
0: Oh, thank you. God, we're LP. KNYO 107.7 coming to you.

0: And that was Toxic Holocaust with Acid Fuzz. 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
1: Hi.
0: Hello. Hey.
1: Hey. Hi.
0: Are we radioactive?
1: We are radioactive.
0: Low power to the people.
1: Yeah.
0: And now for something completely different.
1: We'd like to thank our wonderful underwriters right now. And that's going to be Epperson Music, Tea Time Golf Simulator, Mendocino Cookie Company, and Zappa's Coffee, Imaginations, hi Sandy, North Coast Brewing Company, Mendocino Community Network, Dunlap Roofing, Parents and Friends, Rhodes Auto Parts, Thanksgiving Coffee, Windsong Used Books and Records, Noyo Fishing Center, R&J Services, I can get it out, and CRD Computer Repair and Web Design.
0: Easy for to say.
1: Yeah.
0: Wow, I even got that line backwards.
1: Folks, if you would be interested in being an underwriter, having your name called out, come down here, talk to us, get some papers, and or you can call us at 707-962-3022 or go to knyo.org. A couple things. There is a small craft advisory out there, so do be careful. That's going on until tomorrow morning. And then here in town, wait, let me look outside. The sun is trying to peek through, but it is still kind of foggy.
0: I'll get in the helicopter. That's still not flying right.
1: Yeah, you're going to crash, bro. But tonight we are going to get some patchy fog and then some dense areas, tonight, tomorrow. And then there is the chance of rain coming in Tuesday night and Wednesday morning. So be weary of that. And of course, y'all, I don't know if you've heard, but or have even seen with your own eyes, the bears are out. They're definitely about
0: big, but a bear,
1: big bear. About a 500-pounder over by Highway 20 feed store, saw it with our own eyes.
0: Not kidding. The biggest bear I've ever seen.
1: And so, and they're right there. He was right there up against Highway
0: Close
1: 20.
0: Close I've ever been to one that wasn't in a zoo.
1: Yeah, right. And then Cleone saw one. North of Cleone saw one also yesterday. And this is out in the middle of the daytime, folks. So
0: they're hungry and they're looking for food. So heads up.
1: Just wanted to let you know. All right. Anything else I need to say, except hey, it's your Monday Meltdown and let's kind of switch it up a little bit. What do you say, huh?
0: Sure.
1: All right.

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0: 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This is the Monday Meltdown with Kai and Nicole. We are radioactive. One of these days I'm going to get it right.
1: And it sounds like you're melting down already, my love.
0: Yeah. Tang-tungled.
1: Tang-tungled. Oh, my gosh, y'all. What a lovely day. Lovely day. I was going to say something. Now I can't remember.
0: Yeah, that was it.
1: Yeah. No, but there was something else.
0: Oh, I would just play some more music.
1: All right. We're going to switch it up, guys. It's Monday.
0: Tuesday.
1: No, it's Monday. Don't do that to me.

0: All right. Ladies and gentlemen, how are you all doing out there? Hopefully you are doing well. Thank you for listening to KNYOLP 107.7 FM. Low power to the people. You're listening to the Monday Meltdown with Kai and Nicole. Hopefully you are doing well today. It is a very lovely day. Nice day to get out and about and, you know, do some shopping if you can, if we have money. Although it is crazy with those gas prices, but hopefully they'll come down someday. I hope. But until then, you know, we do what we can. We do what we can. Hey, let's take that time to share our lovely, lovely underwriters. Thank you. Coming up on our last hour here on the Monday Meltdown. But we'd like to thank Epperson Music, Tea Time Golf Simulator, Mendocino Cookie Company and Zappa's Coffee, Imaginations, North Coast Brewing Company, Mendocino Community Network, Dunlap Roofing Inc., Parents and Friends, Rhodes Auto Parts, Thanksgiving Coffee, Winsong Used Books and Records, Noyo Fishing Center, R&J Services, and CRD Computer Repair and Web Design. 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And all donations are tax deductible. There you go. There you go. Get some money back, right? But thank you all for listening to us and hearing us trying to figure out what we're doing. Because, you know, we're still figuring it all out. But together, we all win, right?
1: We got it, bro.
0: Don't touch that. All right, what do you say we get back to the music? For our last hour, we got some Rush, Van Halen. Believe it or not, some Donna Summer. But hey, it's the last hour. Let's melt our brains, shall we? Let's.

Y'all thought I was kidding when I said we had Donner Summer here on KNYO. Thanks for joining us. You're listening to the Monday Meltdown. And now, hot stuff.

0: keep rolling with those 70s. Ow, my back.
1: Do you remember disco? I do. Wow. Oh, I remember this too.
2: It's astounding. Time is fleeting. Madness takes its toll. But listen closely.
3: Not for very much longer.
2: I've got to

0: you can't see me. 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In another dimension, with voyeuristic intention. 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
1: With a bit of a mind flip,
0: you're into the time slip.
1: And nothing

That was Hank Williams III with Country Heroes here on KNYO. Switching gears now with some shiny toy guns.

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1: Low power to the people.
0: Amen, brada. I'm Nicole.
2: I'm Kai.
0: And this is Monday Meltdown. Thank you guys so much for listening in with us. And don't forget, you can listen anywhere in the world at knyo.org. 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
3: North Franklin.
0: North Franklin.
3: That would be 325 North Franklin Street.
0: That's it. That's it.
1: That would be 325 North Franklin Street, Fort Bragg, California, 95437.
0: Yeah, it helps if you have the microphone in your face.
1: Just excuse me, I cannot hear you.
0: Oh, God, I love you, honey.
1: Love you, too.
0: All right, folks, real quick, one last check of the weather. Mix of sun clouds. It'll be, it'll start getting patchy on tonight and into tomorrow. And guys out there in the water and you salt girls, just be careful. We do have a small craft advisory between Cape Mendocino and Point Arena. So do be careful out there no matter what size it is. And always, if you're out there on the beaches and on the bluffs, pay attention.
1: Don't turn your back on the water.
0: Please don't. Please don't. And of course, you know, grab your waters, grab your teas, grab what you please. Don't forget to hydrate. And,
1: Five, four. Three. Oh, I started that counting down. I don't know why.
0: I don't know either. Because we got like 5 seconds to waste. I don't know. Anyway, folks, you've been listening to the Monday Meltdown with Kai and Nicole on KNYO
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0: occupying the airwaves since 2006. 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
1: A 100 years ago, there were 100,000 tigers in the wild. Today, there are as few as 3,200. The Earth's wild animals can't speak up when they need help, but we can. 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
2: Thank you. This is written by a South Carolina pianist, composer, band leader, Buddy Johnson.